0: Vegas at 6 o'clock. First pitch 6:38 in the rat and possum infested Angel Stadium. Aaron Civale is on the mound. This is game three of a four game series, Willie. Last night, you watching it last night? What a slugfest.
1: No, but
0: I'm telling you, if the A's can freaking start to hit, because they've been okay, if they start to hit like they can hit,
1: yep,
0: they really got something cooking here. And obviously, if Civale, JT Ginn, Springs can continue doing a good job with the starting pitching. Last night, they won 14-6. Kurtz is starting to heat up. He was 3-5 with 5 ribs. Rooker, who really hasn't gotten off yet, he had a home run. I mean, he's at 207 home runs and 24 ribs. Geloff had a jack. What if Zach Geloff can become a kind of a positionless guy and bounce around, be a utility guy, and get back to that level where he can at least hit 240 and be a 20-20 guy? That's nasty. Man, if they could ever get Larry Butler back on track, that's
1: nice. They just need the consistency on the mound that we, you know, I talked about that last week. The good thing is as you mentioned Civale, and he's up. He's been fantastic. 5-1 with a 2.70 ERA, and they're in Anaheim. You mentioned that. He's 3-0 with a 2.08 ERA in 5 road starts. And I think that the we're going to see a lot of the offense tonight, and with the run support for Civale. I like the Athletics tonight. I looked at this game. The Halos are going with Jack Kakanowicz. He's 2-3 with a 4.56 ERA in 9 starts. And this month, he's 0-3 with a 7.71 ERA in 3 May starts. So, Angels are just in bad shape. They've lost 22 of 28. They're hitting just 221 since April 18th. Staff ERA of 569. They're being outscored in that time frame by nearly 3 runs. Are they going to do right by Mike Trout and trade this guy or what?
0: Does he want to be traded? All he's got to do is ask. If he made a big stink, you don't think he'd get moved? You know, it's funny. I was watching last night, and I could hear the sparse crowd in Anaheim chanting MVP, MVP. And I was thinking to myself, does Mike Trout even want to go to a situation where it matters? Why hasn't he been more vocal?
1: I don't know. He's just being a team guy. Pre-game hype, by the way, Golden Knights Avs are about to puck drop. What do the Avs play for the pregame music? The Killers. All These Things I've Done. Vegas band.
0: All right.
1: Strong. Well, Stone is not on the ice, by the way. The Lions that are out there. So
0: we're a couple minutes away from getting into the story that developed yesterday about the Knights and their place in the NHL world. So that's coming up. I got the late invite from the SO to go meet up with some of her friends to watch the game. I already had plans tonight.
1: I saw.
0: I had some things that I have to do tonight.
1: I saw that video, if that's what you're talking about.
0: I have to stop. I got to stop by the store, and I'm making cookies tonight.
1: I saw.
0: Are you not fascinated by this, and why have we never thought of this?
1: When I saw that video.
0: Does it look right?
1: Yeah.
0: Will it work?
1: Yeah.
0: Tell people what the video shows. God, I'm a sucker for good social media.
1: They're taking the cookie dough in balls. And then what they're doing is when they put it on a skew or a stick, like a camping stick, like roasting marshmallows, then they're squeezing it to almost make it like into a log, like a sausage shape, and then holding it over the pit, the fire pit, and basically fire roasting a cookie. Chocolate chip cookie. I love it. The gooey chocolate chips. The dog is coming up for a nibble. Will you give your cat some?
0: The cats are not allowed outside. We do have stray cats.
1: I have a problem with them giving this dog chocolate.
0: Would they eat cookies, which you're not supposed to do?
1: Right.
0: This is over an actual fire pit with wood. I don't have a fire pit with wood. It runs on gas. Is there a danger there?
1: No. If there's a danger there, then what are we cooking steaks on the grill for? What's the difference?
0: Touche. Touche. Well, I always wonder, when I see something on social media, it makes me really happy, or something that might be a DIY trick. And then I do read the comments because I'm like, oh, that makes sense. That is kind of stupid. I'm not going to do that. But I didn't see any reaction on taking cookie dough, putting it over an open fire outside, and making cookies on a stick.
1: And you know what?
0: I think
1: if it doesn't cook all the way through, so what? You're meeting a happy medium where you got cookie dough. Yeah, it's warm cookie dough. So you're getting like a nice crust.
0: Don't get too excited here. I can hear it on your voice.
1: Yeah, right? I'm trying to figure out how I'm going to do this. Dough. And Kalu is spending the night at the pet resort. I might have to experiment.
0: All right, if we both do this, try to take some video, see how it turns out.
1: I'll meet you tomorrow at the studio. 3 o'clock.
0: We're making cookies. Let's do it. Let's do it. Now, when people listen to sports radio, and we're chopping it up here in Las Vegas, I meant to say we're listening to sports talk radio in Las Vegas. Do they hate us because we have fun? Do they hate us, Willie, because we're good? Do they hate us because we tell it like it is? Do they hate us? Because I'm a little confused.
1: Well, they just hate me in general because I'm me.
0: Headline from yesterday. Vegas Golden Knights top list is America's most hated NHL team. Adam Hill laid it out and said, yeah, you know what? A lot of it is the fans. The fans here are obnoxious, especially up on social media. And the fans have partially done this.
1: Well, let's not forget that in 2023, and we had her on, there was a fan who bum-rushed a Florida reporter, Samantha Rivera. Remember, we had her on a couple of days later. She stiff-armed the guy. She goes, nope, not in my shot. So the fans have become a bit brazen, a bit arrogant. My question is, and I don't disagree with Adam, but across the board, are Vegas sports fans bringing heat and hatred toward all of Las Vegas sports teams, or is it Golden Knights fans? Just Golden Knights. I know we're talking about this specific poll or this specific voting that the Golden Knights are the most hated team, but is it like that citywide?
0: One, you have to be a winner. So do people hate the Raiders outside the market? I think there's some hate, but it's mostly from rivals. But when you don't win, how much can people hate you, right? I mean, I feel that every once in a while as a Jets fan, and I fire back and like, they suck. Why do you hate the Jets? Leave us alone, right? I don't think the Raiders are hated like they could be.
1: Well, the Cowboys suck.
0: Because they don't win. I think the Cowboys built up so much equity over the years of being disliked that that's not going to go away. No, I think there's, aside from some fan behavior, I think most of the Knights' hatred, and what is it, like 11 different Western states have VGK named as the most hated team. Most of it is because they've won, and they've won quickly, and they win consistently. And then they provide these stories that, I guess if you're some sappy, emotional hockey fan, it upset. I don't know why it would upset people outside the market, but it upsets people outside the market when they see, Fleury. Okay, I'm going to say mistreated. There's two sides to these stories, but Fleury mistreated, or Marshy traded, or Nate Schmidt traded.
1: Mark Stone, LTIR. Or
0: coaches. Well, that's another part of it, is the whole salary cap game, but coaches being fired, like Gallant or Cassidy with 8 games left in the season. So I think that's part of it. But I think the biggest reason that fans don't like the Knights is that they win. They're not the best franchise and the most winning franchise in the NHL. But I think on an annoyance level, the fact that they've won and they've won quickly really irks the crap out of a lot of people around the NHL.
1: And I know you posted the map on here, and you did the Western states, right? But I'd like to see the original 6 states. Or like, can you imagine a Golden Knights Montreal Stanley Cup final? An original 6. And there's a little bit of revenge for anybody that was there during that weird year, right? The Golden Knights lost in the conference final to the Dallas Stars in the bubble. But the next year, when they started that season with no fans in the audience, and then they started letting small percentages in, and it was distant seating, they ended up playing the Canadiens in what turned out to be a conference final, but they're not in the same conference. So that'll be interesting, because you're talking about, as much as people have said since the Golden Knights arrived, like they love coming to T-Mobile, even opposing teams like coming to T-Mobile because of the energy. Even if you're on the other side, the energy that the crowd brings – the number one arena to this day still is Bell Center in Montreal.
0: Well, one of the more impressive indoor facilities I've ever seen.
1: I've never been there. It's nice. Yeah.
0: It's just the enormity of it is gigantic. The screen's gigantic. And you feel the history.
1: Yeah. The nostalgia. So there'd be a lot of hate there.
0: Now, you wanted to ask, are the Aces the most hated team in the WNBA? I don't believe that, even though they're a more winning franchise in terms of championships over VGK.
1: No, I didn't throw it out there because I believe that. I just said, let's
0: who
1: talk.
0: Who do you think is the most hated? If people care about the WNBA, who's the most hated franchise?
1: Hands down, Indiana Fever.
0: Okay.
1: Hands down. Hands down. Because of Caitlin Clark.
0: Because of Caitlin Clark.
1: 100%.
0: You think people are rooting against Atlanta yet, or they actually feel bad for Atlanta with Angel Reese?
1: No, I was curious why you put that, and then it just dawned on me when you said her name. Here's the thing. When it comes to Atlanta, I don't look at it like they think of Angel Reese because the star power that Alicia Gray is. She's so low-key humble and such a sweet person. She's not boisterous. And they love the Southern drawl. They love what she does for the community. That I don't think that they don't think of Angel Reese. They don't think of the Dream as Angel Reese's team. They think of Indiana Fever as Caitlin Clark's team. That's why it's probably the most hated team in the WNBA. I think that they think of the Atlanta Dream. They think of Ryan Howard. They think of Alicia Gray. They think of, you know, other players. Brittany Griner's no longer there. She's now in Connecticut. So. I don't agree that it's the dream and the Fever. I think the Fever 100%. I'll tell you who I think might be thrown in there. A little bit of the Liberty and a little bit of the Sparks. I think because of Kelsey Plum. And I think in New York, the fact that they started the super team when Breanna Stewart left Seattle, Jonquel Jones left Connecticut, you know, the Aces, for all you want to say, before Jewel Lloyd got here, they were organically built before, and then they brought in Chelsea Gray. But Chelsea Gray was thought of as aging at the time. Nobody thought that she was going to have this resurgent career like she did. But it was built with draft picks with Asia, Kelsey. Or let me start before that. De'Erica, Kelsey, Asia, Jackie, right? So I think the Liberty catches some heat. And I think the Sparks catch some heat. But the most hated team in the WNBA is the Fever. Now,
0: This will thrill you because without Caitlin Clark, who's down with a back injury, the Fever at home are up on Portland by 16, 53, 37. Your favorite, Kelsey Mitchell, has 16.
1: That's not surprising. Portland's going to have issues this year. The expansion team that is going to have a chance to, I don't say make the playoffs, but who's going to be better than the other? And they have a showdown, I believe, this weekend or next week, Portland and Toronto. The tempo, because of Sandy Brundello coaching and the star power they brought into that lineup.
0: You sent me a story today that I thought was borderline absurd, and I'm not trying to rip you, but sometimes the sites you send me.
1: Yeah,
0: are completely ridiculous. In this case, it's Athlon. This is one of the dumber stories I've ever seen because there's really not a whole lot of proof or substance to the story. It's basically a video from the game on Sunday where Caitlin Clark is arguing with an assistant coach on the bench.
1: Right.
0: And the person just repeatedly wrote, like, hopefully there's no issues. Hope this is going to work. They finished it by saying, hopefully this doesn't develop off the floor, too. Like, bro.
1: You're 100%.
0: I'm not going to mention the kid's name, but like, this is sports. Players argue with coaches.
1: You're 100% right. You're 100% right in terms of the cite that I did, but this has been something that's been cited. And what I was doing was my typical, I can't remember where I was. I think I was icing the leg at the time, but I was scrolling through my Chrome to gather my links to send to you, and it actually came up on Yahoo. So it was Yahoo Sports that grabbed Athlon because they grabbed it. They grabbed the Sporting Tribune. They grabbed the Hockey News. They grab all these other sites, and then they put the stories in their respective places. The only reason why I included it wasn't because that site was the one that wrote about it. It's because of the person that she was arguing with. I do have a problem, and I do think that it's an issue that Caitlin Clark should not be arguing with Breanne January, because I've done numerous articles, and I know that.

0: whatever, it would have made sense. I did not like what I saw, because I just don't think Breanne January is the type of person you disrespect.
1: But we don't even know what was being said.
0: We don't.
1: It was just the two of them arguing with some stupid music over it.
0: Right.
1: Can we find out what they said?
0: What was
1: being said? Listen, this is the sport, the WNBA, where there is the most trolling for clicks of any sport. And we know what happens with Caitlin Clark. If you speak positively about her, there's haters that come out and want to rip her. If you do anything that could be perceived as negative, like she doesn't get enough credit from Stephanie White in a post game, people flip out the other way. We're in a way, because we're so click hungry and we're too lazy to do it, but we're so click hungry, we're actually kind of devaluing what the WNBA is, because it's a decent brand of basketball.
0: Mm-hmm.
1: But we so talk about these stupid stories, and there's almost nothing to latch onto. But people know, Caitlin Clark, something's happening. You're going to get comments.
0: They'll get clicks.
1: So dumb.
0: They'll get clicks. I wish I could elaborate on this. I'll tell you what. We talk WNBA. I'm back tomorrow because I cannot announce something, but I can probably tomorrow. I have some big news to announce.
1: Yeah.
0: Once I announce it, I can tell you. I can relate to which I can share something that you just said in terms of Caitlin Clark clicks, headlines, and stories. Sorry, I got
1: to talk a lot yesterday about Nat. By the way, puck dropped. It's about a minute and 45 seconds in. Obviously, scoreless early on here. Knights and Colorado. We talked a lot yesterday, Willie, about league news. Of the next two drafts, NFL drafts, are going to be in D.C., and Minnesota was announced this week.
0: Yep. Never been there. I was surprised about that.
1: Well, the NFL draft.
0: I know.
1: Yeah.
0: I was surprised. I had never been to Minneapolis.
1: Well, they've only been bouncing around now for, what, like 7 years?
0: That's true.
1: From New York.
0: That's
1: so
0: true.
1: They're trying to reward all the cold weather cities.
0: Yeah.
1: Nashville will get a Super Bowl. Adam's very high on Nashville getting a Super Bowl. Mm-hmm. I think it has potential.
0: Yeah.
1: I worry about convenience. I think they have a good centralized location. I wonder how far away some of us are going to have to stay if they have enough hotel rooms. How do you think Nashville will do? Have you been to Nashville?
0: Yeah. I went last March 2025, and that's when I had got my one-on-one sit-down with Marchessault and went to the game. And I know what the appeal is. Obviously, I'm assuming, you know, because when I went, one of the days I was there, and Jordan and his girl joined a couple days after I got there, and we had drinks overlooking the river at the end of Broadway, and you could see the stadium. I don't know about doing it better than Vegas, but I don't think that it's going to be a disappointment. I think that Nashville could do it upright. I mean, where it's going to rank, I don't know, because it's hard for me. I am not the person to judge or say it'll be the second best, the third best, better than Vegas. Why? Because I've been to one. Adam would be better at it because he's been you haven't been, maybe not been to games, but you've been to Radio Rows. Yeah. You've seen what I've other cities have done. You've been to L.A. You've been to New Orleans. You've been so I haven't been to any of those places. So I wouldn't be fair to me to judge. But I can tell you,
1: centralized is a big thing. But I got to tell you, there's got to be places to stay. And yes, it was Jim Nance who apparently has now lived in Nashville for 5 years. He's a trader. He's a Jersey guy. Never mentioned Jersey, although he did mention it during the PGA final round when he shouted out Rumson Country Club. If John Cesenti's listening, he knows that. He's the boss of Las Vegas Bowl, but also an NJ native. But he said that Nashville will do the Super Bowl better than anybody and will host it multiple times. Listen, he's shilling for the NFL and shilling for Nashville. He's wrong. And here's the thing. You have no idea if it'll be hosted multiple times because, as we brought up yesterday, you know, there are some cities that have had the Super Bowl and got a real bad break with the weather that week. And then that scared the F out of the NFL moving forward. Now, Atlanta's going to get it back. And Atlanta has had one Super Bowl. I was there. It's now 25 years ago. It was cold as hell. But, you know, very unseasonal. What if 2030 Nashville in early February is a disaster with the weather? They're definitely going to host it multiple times. And I guess my other concern is, and I have to compare hotel rooms in different cities. Like, we're the king of the hotel rooms that are adjacent to the scene with over 150,000. Nashville, it says in the metro area.

0: has 60,000 hotel rooms.
1: Okay, wait a minute.
2: Yes.
3: No. Well, no, because I you're saying weather because of the game itself.
0: In this case, it won't affect the game because they have the retractable roof.
3: So what year was it that Minnesota had it, and you're holding it in February?
0: Oh, I just think they assume that Minnesota is going to be a hellhole no matter what, and that's why Buffalo's not getting it. That's why Kansas City doesn't get it.
3: But Minnesota has.
0: That's why Detroit. Okay, good point.
3: I think they've gone away from.
0: They don't want to be in cold weather areas.
3: Yeah. So, I don't know. I guess you're rolling the dice. You're taking a shot, but I don't think it's a bad idea to roll the dice. But the one thing I don't know about the accommodations, but they do have neighboring suburban areas that have, you know, that
0: and they've got 4 years to build more.
3: Yes, they do. So if you know it's coming, start building.
0: But I got to tell you, if you're going to a city, and you know the average room rate is, you know, 500 plus Friday through Sunday, that sucks. Well, that's not fan friendly. That doesn't. I mean, I guess you're going to draw a lot of Tennesseans. That's good. It wasn't 500 plus here.
3: What was it?
0: You could get rooms for cheap. Now, some of the places were dumps. I experimented at some of the places where the rates were very low. I was somewhat pleased and somewhat displeased with some of them. But we have so many rooms here. You can get a room during Super Bowl week. It might not be, you know, the most luxurious spot, but you can get
3: When it comes to room rates, Super Bowl and other big, you know who we need? We need our room rate expert, Arash Markazi.
0: He is a travel expert. Arash is going to, I think, join us. You won't be here on Friday, but he's covering the Indy 500. I don't know if he's ever covered it before. He's a man on the road all the time, man.
3: Grand Marshal, him and Caitlin Clark.
0: Scoreless right now, 6 minutes in, VGK and Colorado. We'll keep you updated throughout the game that we're on the air, while we're on the air until 6 o'clock. But you can flip over right now to Fox Sports Las Vegas, 1340 and 94.7 FM. We're headed towards A's baseball, which will start up with the coverage at 6 o'clock right here on ESPN Las Vegas.
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1: The Portland Fire with a faux pas, in my opinion.
0: This is WNBA?
1: Yes. Their social media team. Sarah Ashley Barker played at Alabama with Aaliyah Nye. She was with the LA Sparks, now with the Portland Fire. She just drove down from half court, brings the ball, drives past the Indiana Fever, past three people, into the lane with a nice little left-handed lay-in. Portland Fire with a all-cap caption on Twitter. Sab incoming with the little male emoji. And then caption, Sarah Ashley Barker with the two-point drive. Faux pas on Sab incoming. There's only one Sab. In the WNBA, there's only one person referred to as Sab. That's Sabrina Ionescu, and everybody knows this.
0: Get it together.
1: I don't think you're allowed to take that moniker from the great Sabrina Ionescu.
0: I made that noise when you were reading that. Looks like a power play for VGK. I don't know if that was tripping or interference. I don't know what the hell it was.
1: Brent Burns.
0: Yeah, Brent Burns in the penalty box. So first power play of the game goes to VGK. Under 11 minutes left. In the first baseball situation today, Willie.
1: Yep.
0: Mariners win. Boo! Mariners go to 24-27. It's pretty amazing. The AL West has the A's on top. Our A's, Las Vegas A's, 24-24. Rangers half game behind. Now the Mariners are a game and a half behind. Astros have played a little better of late. Not much better. They're 20-31.
1: Yeah.
0: And the Angels just stink. They're 17-32, which is also why the A's need to take care of the rest of the series against the Angels. It was interesting watching last night. Dallas Braden was trying to explain why it's great that they're in first place, but they can still complain about being 500. And it took like 3 minutes for him to do it. I was like, say it. This is not the goal to go 500, and you're not going to win the division going 500. They've got to try to win at a minimum 85, 86, 87 games to get there. Last night was a step in the good direction. As I said last hour, the bats have started to get going. I believe that the A's should be in the market to be buyers for some decent starting pitching.
1: Yes.
0: In a month or so. Yes. Again, don't give up Bolte. It's not Leo DeVries. I'm not even sure you give up Lawrence Butler, but maybe he could be a chip, although right now you're selling low. But the A's are good enough, and the rest of the division is average enough that you should go out and get some pitching. But the mission at hand right now, because you're playing the Angels, and then you've got the Mariners in after the next series at home, let's get on a little streak here. Start creating some distance in a division that is struggling, especially with the Astros and the Angels, who are having terrible seasons.
1: Yeah, and I think I discussed this last week, that they're sort of in an advantageous situation this month, the rest of this month, because they don't leave the state. And I think that they're in an advantageous situation this weekend in San Diego. Why? Because the Padres are embroiled in a series with the Dodgers. So they could catch if they sweep and they can come out of this series ahead, they come with a little momentum. The Padres are facing Ohtani tonight. So the reality is, they could catch the Padres a little hungover after a division battle with the Dodgers. And if they come out of that, you know, maybe winning two out of the three, then they go home for Seattle and the Yankees. Again, all they've done is travel south to Anaheim and San Diego. So this is a big stretch for the A's. You talked about the division and the A's leading, that without looking at anything, rapid fire, real quick, off the top of your head, Do you know what the best division in baseball is? And would you have guessed that it is the
0: NL Central?
1: NL Central is the only team, only division where every team is 500 or better. Brewers are leading the division by half a game over the Cardinals and the Cubs. They're 10 games above 500 at 28-18. Cardinals 28-19, Cubs 29-20. Reds checking in at 26-24, and the Pirates are 24-24 at 500, but they've also lost four in a row. So that means that they were once 24-20. They've lost 7 of 10, which means they were once 21-17. So the Central Division in the NL has been the most competitive division thus far. I would have obviously, I mean, the first thing that you would most times you would think of is the AL East, but it's not. The Rays and the Yankees have been, well, they were jockeying for a minute there, but the Rays have sort of seized control there, and they've kept their momentum going. Where the Yankees, they were both winning extensively, and then the Rays have kept winning, and the Yankees have slipped a little bit. So anyway, yes. Our Las Vegas A's need to take advantage of two things. One, that they're not leaving the state the rest of the month. And two, this weekend, the Padres are coming out of sort of a maybe a mind-altering series, a little bit of a hangover coming out of the series with the Dodgers.
0: Other baseball news on the Yankees front. What's going on?
1: Welcome back, Gerrit Cole. They've made it official that he will be returning, and they've missed him since the end of 2024. So he will be on the mound Friday against, what did I just mention? The AL East leading Rays. He his 14-month rehab with after Tommy John surgery is complete. So I'm assuming he'll be on pitch count. But nevertheless, it'll be good to have him back, well, for them. And again, you know who may see him? The A's. After this series with the Rays this weekend, he should be up again when they go to Sacramento.
0: Coming up next, we're going to take you around the WNBA, also get you an update on UNLV running Rebel recruiting. 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
15: Stick your hand in
16: there,
15: dude.
16: New Cheez-It flavor is out. It's very important, Willie. Very important. First of all, I have a feeling you're not a cheese it guy.
2: You're crazy. I love cheeses, really. but there's only one. I don't.
16: You don't like the varied flavors now?
2: No, I just want one. Do all
16: you
2: go the
16: with
2: time.
16: A light?
2: Toasty.
16: Yeah, you like toasty? Okay.
2: I like the toasty ones.
16: I like experimenting with new flavors. By the way, do you think the robots are making the new flavors? Do you think people are making the new flavors? Do we lose all the new flavors when the robots take over? Can the robots do this?
2: Well,
16: I don't like robots. You know that.
2: Yeah, and I'd like to know if the person that tweeted this is it. Did you go beyond and look further? Like, is this an Athlon like site account? Ooh. Do we know if this is actually a flavor, or was
16: you don't trust at Cooter Hog?
2: I don't know. I'm just asking.
16: We could look into it. You think it's fake? Maybe it is.
2: Did you do your research?
16: What's the flavor?
2: Chili cheese dog.
16: Chili cheese dog flavor.
2: Love chili cheese dogs.
16: Oh, I'm seeing it actually at Target, DoorDash. I'm seeing it available as a product.
2: Okay.
16: See if there's any headlines on this.
2: Expect you to pick it up on your way home when you get to cookie dough for the open pit fire.
16: Well, that's a good point. I will say this. Cheez-Its are mostly banned from Casa de Cofield.
2: Why?
16: Because we're out of control, the both of us.
2: Fair.
16: I don't mean that we're grossly out of shape, but that's one of those. Do you have a snack? When you bring it home, you're like, oh, no. I did the whole box in a day or a day and a half. We are Cheez-It.
2: Cheez-It is a weakness. I will grab 2-3 boxes for the cover for the pantry, but I'm disciplined where I won't go hog crazy. But here's how sick I am. I have specific little snack bowls, like little, they're almost like dip bowls.
16: Don't bore us by going healthy.
2: It's not healthy. I'm just saying.
16: I love this kind of hummus.
2: No.
16: Please.
2: I take those bowls and I will actually use them for the Cheez-Its or whatever, but I count out the exact.
16: That's, I don't like that.
2: If there's 19 Cheez-Its as a serving, I'm doing 19 at a time.
16: That's not a fun story.
2: Sorry.
16: You actually look at the serving size?
2: Yeah.
16: Do you think anyone does? You think most people do?
2: No.
16: I always love that when they're like, this many grams of fat, this many carbs.
2: It has nothing to do with the fat. I just go by
16: size. You're like, it's 7.
2: It doesn't,
16: little chips.
2: It doesn't mean that I only will have that many. I'm just saying. So if I want to sit there and nosh on them, I'll do 38 or I'll do 57.
16: Is this like torture eating? Do you make yourself all guilty? You're like, I had 7 servings of 19 Cheez-Its.
2: No, it just depends on what I'm doing. But I just know, okay, this is how much I tuck in. Or you know what I've been really hooked on lately? And it's been a must buy. And I really wanted some not too long ago. So I actually Amazon them. Oreos. I've been on an Oreo kick lately.
16: I don't blame you.
2: And those, there's no serving count. I'm just grabbing what I'm grabbing.
16: I don't buy the brand. I buy the off-brand.
2: Okay.
16: Because you get so many more.
2: That's fair.
16: And I think it tastes the same.
2: Yeah.
16: But I make sure I ration them. No more than 3 a night.
2: Good. I'm doing 3 a grab.
16: Okay, there you go. Back in the back.
15: Stick your hand in there, Dave.
16: How come you're not sending over the National Food Days anymore? That used to be your
2: thing. I looked it up today. I didn't see anything for today. I did look it up.
16: I think this is kind of an unofficial regional holiday, as it says, in New Jersey. National Pork Roll Day, which is controversial right off the bat because in New Jersey, people argue over what the name of pork roll is. Is it Taylor Ham or is it pork roll? But put all that aside. Listen to this, because oftentimes, I don't know if you know what pork roll is. Oftentimes when we bring this up, people will ask, like, what's pork roll? I've never had it. And you try to explain it. Here's a food truck guy in the Garden State trying to explain what pork roll is.
17: Real quick, let's settle this. Is pork roll just fancy bologna? No, not even close. Bologna is a mild-mannered cousin who prefers cold sandwiches, while pork roll is the bold, salty, and sweet rebel that makes your taste buds beg for more. And fun fact, Taylor Provisions has been making this stuff since 1856. That's older than sliced bread, literally. It's one of the longest-running food companies in the U.S., so next time you bite into a Jersey Cowboy breakfast sandwich or burger, remember that ain't bologna. It's history, baby.
16: There you go. That company's been around for 170 years, making this pork roll, which is a New Jersey staple, especially for breakfast.
2: What's funny is I did look it up today. I looked up today's.
16: Yeah.
2: Skipped over the one thing that, or there were two things I probably could have sent over.
16: Yeah.
2: skipped over it because I wasn't going to do National Quiche Lorraine Day. But I did look past the last 2 days to go, okay, well, maybe there's something that I missed. And I'd say, hey, you know what I missed? But you just brought something up a second ago going, oh, please don't bore us with your healthy blah, blah, blah. You know what? Tomorrow, and we will be bringing this up because it's my heritage. Tomorrow is Hummus Day. I just happened to look it up.
18: I knew that. That's why I mentioned it 2 minutes ago. No, I didn't know that.
2: I'm on board. I make a good hummus. Now, you talked about Cheez-Its, right?
18: I, by the way, folks, listening right now, oftentimes I will start to ask, you know how to make that, but I did it one time and I got my head ripped off, so I don't even bother anymore.
2: Well,
18: I assume you do.
2: Yeah, that you have to know because it's, you know, it's half my
18: blender or you just the
2: I'm Lebanese. Food processor. I'll use a food processor.
18: Chickpeas, right?
2: But a lot of people that do it, well, first of all, if I'm buying it in the store, there will never be a flavored hummus. Like the flavored hummuses that they offer is rubbish. You just don't.
18: No. I get the flavored sometimes.
2: I'm sure. Of course you do. Oh, like I won't do flavored cream cheese. You like flavored cream cheese?
18: I don't love that.
2: You got to just have cream cheese. Yep. But when you do the hummus, I've seen this. People will take their chickpeas. They'll pour it out because the liquid that it comes in, it's oily. So they'll rinse it. Proper way to do is you have to go for every chickpea, you have to squeeze it and remove the shell that it comes in.
18: Really?
2: A lot of people will just grind it all together. And you have to get the true tahini sauce. See, we're covering all this today where we could be covering it tomorrow on Hummus Day.
18: Okay. We'll go back in the bag.
2: All
15: right. Stick your hand in there, Dave.
18: Is there a chance that Mitch Marner... Well, he has a chance, right? For the Conn Smythe?
2: 100%.
18: Okay. Who's he in the race with? In your mind?
2: The two goaltenders, I think, in the Eastern Conference, especially Frederik Andersen with the Carolina Hurricanes.
18: And this is the MVP of the Stanley Cup playoffs. Everyone's eligible.
2: Yes, the entire playoffs. The one person that is intriguing for Carolina that I wouldn't, if they won it, it would be kind of cool to see, is Taylor Hall. Former Hart Trophy guy, sort of thought that he was going to become a journeyman. Played for the New Jersey Devils. He's found a home with the Hurricanes, and he's really seen a resurgent time now in his career, and he's playing great. With the Avalanche, I think you have to consider Nathan MacKinnon. Gabriel Landeskog, captain of the Avalanche. And for the Golden Knights, it's Mitch Marner. With the Canadiens, I think you have to take a look at their goaltender. Jacob Dobe? I can't remember. I don't think it's Dobe. I think it's pronounced with a certain accent. But he's been fantastic for the Canadiens. Even in the high scoring games with the Sabres, he's kept them in a lot of stuff. So I still think the Hurricanes have been the best team of the entire NHL playoffs. So I would say that, you know, the Golden Knights, obviously, if they get there, who's he up against? It's an Eastern Conference team. I give the nod to the Hurricanes, and I say it's Frederik Andersen or Taylor Hull.
18: Another trip to the bag.
15: Stick your hand in there, Dave.
18: By the way, we sort of buried the lead on the Cheez-Its. It was chili cheese dog. I know we said it a couple times, but chili cheese dog. NBA and basketball scoreboard in general. OKC early on, 14-12 on San Antonio, 6 minutes left in the first. WNBA, three games, one being played. No Caitlin Clark for Indiana, 76-55. Dallas-Chicago's coming up at 6 o'clock. Connecticut-Seattle at 7 o'clock. Is Caitlin Clark part of the Indy 500 now?
2: Yeah, I read somewhere
18: the Grand Marshal.
2: She's going to be the Grand Marshal.
18: Okay.
2: But I saw somebody else's name, and I can't think of who it was. Somebody else was named to be part of that. You can't have more than one. You can have more than one, no? Can you have more than one? I can't remember who else I saw that was also named that's going to be a part of the festivities there. But she joins a list of previous Grand Marshals, Derek Jeter, Alex Rodriguez, Dylan Sprouse, Stephanie Beatriz, Blake Shelton. My question is, she's injured. She should be focused on rehab. She should be focused on the season.
18: Well, the injury just came up today, right?
2: That no, was a late apparently it came. Apparently, this because the official
18: part of their management.
2: The plan, no, well,
18: was it out earlier?
2: The new protocol for the WNBA, the format in which we can read this, we have access to Media Central for the WNBA, their hub. Every 15 minutes, it's updated. Caitlin Clark's out, and it says back. Well, first game of the season, they mentioned back. Didn't Davante Adams catch flack for doing something?
18: I don't remember that whole thing.
2: Adam was the one that asked.
18: Snippy with Adam Hill.
2: Yeah, because he asked a simple question, and he thought that he was questioning him in general, but he wasn't. And other people, fans, were like, hey, you know, should be focused on the Raiders. I don't think it's a big deal.
18: VGK and the Avs go to the break after the first period. Nazem Kadri trying to draw a penalty with some acting there. But there's probably about a minute and 4 seconds left on a power play. Colorado was on a power play. Kadri was on the doorstep to Carter Hart's left and had a really good shot. Went low just above the pad. Was trying to get it underneath the glove. And Hart was able to kind of smush it and save it had he gotten high. I'm not sure that Hart can stop that, but very crazy end to the first period. I didn't see the final shot count. I know at one point the Knights were up, so it's probably about 8-7 on the shot count. So
2: Carter Hart has kept them in this game because I think overall the Avalanche have outplayed the Knights. Knights came on strong in the second half of the first period, but Carter Hart has been the best player on the ice for the Golden Knights.
18: Do we have a quick injury note, 20 seconds here with Chicago and Rekia Jackson.
2: She's out for the year, and it's really sad to say that because she's a really good person. Sad to see that she's going to miss a season. I thought she was going to have a promising year for Tyler Marsh in the Sky. They are catching points at home against the Wings tonight. I actually like the Sky.
18: Thanks to Battleborn Injury Alerts for housing the show. 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You need advice, 766-1400. 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
16: The first night down in Anaheim turned out to be a nightmare. The second night in Anaheim turned out to be a grand old time as the Athletics put up 14 runs. 12 of the 14 runs last night were with two outs. You love to see that. Game three between the Halos and the Athletics coming up here on NBC Sports California and on A's Cast. Chris Townsend alongside the Super Scout, Shooty Babbitt. Last night, everybody got involved, but it's the way they got involved, right? You needed to respond to that really tough loss the night before where you lost that no-hitter in the end. Two swings, and next thing you know, you're not only losing the no-hitter, you're losing the game. And then everybody got into the act and felt pretty good about the victory yesterday. Back to 500 and still in first place.
24: Response. I think that's the key word there. I mean, this is a team that pretty much got their brains beat in the day before in a heartbreaking lose. But to see a team come back and respond as quickly as this young club was, it just tells you a lot about their character. So many times young players would fold under situations like that. To see them come back the way that they did, I think it takes a tight unit to be able to understand that you've got to keep the train moving to be able to put up the numbers and the stats that they have offensively. Everybody has to buy into their role and just excel in that spot.
16: Turn the page, and they did that. They showed a lot of accountability. I mean, you think about all these different things that we could talk about with this team. It's been a lot of fun to watch, and now we got game three. Athletics and the Angels. We got to get you ready. Jed Lowry, our old buddy, the old All-Star, is going to join us. We're going to see Shooty Babbitt in a costume. It doesn't get any better. You're watching and listening to A's Cast.
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6: One of my favorite guys to cover, Stanford great. He was the Pac-10 Player of the Year. He was an all-star. Nobody, and I mean nobody, hunted doubles the way Jed Lowry did. 49 in one year. Was an all-star with the Athletics. Always good to catch up with Jed Lowry earlier this week on A's Cast Live, and I asked him. He gave so much advice while he was playing for the A's. If he could talk to some of the guys now who are struggling with the Athletics, what advice would he give? If you can look at some of our players now who it's not early anymore and you haven't gotten out to a good start, what advice, if you could pull guys to us to the side, what advice would you give them?
7: Yeah, I think just remembering who you are as a player, I think is really important, and remembering what makes you successful, right? Like it's really easy to chase somebody that you're not and try to, change your approach to the game. But these guys are so accomplished at this point in their careers that I would just take a step back. Let's look what's given you success in the past, and let's try to get back to that.
6: Let's end on this, because we talked about this back in the day when you were playing about how hard it is to be a switch hitter because you have to maintain two swings. So you have to do double what everybody else does. And you thought, man, that's exhausting. But now that we're in an age where if it's a right-handed pitcher, we only want lefties hitting. If it's a right-handed pit, we only want – like now if I'm a dad and I have a young son, switch hitting, like I don't want my kid to platoon. I want my kid to play. Like, is that now, do you think switch hitting will get back in vogue? Because, hey, man, I want to play every game.
7: Well, yes. I think the thing that's led to a lot of switch hitting, you know, the decline in switch hitting was the defensive positioning. Right. And I think the ability for infielders to essentially play right field for a moment in time really disincentivized switch hitting because, you know, you had this distinct advantage as a left-handed hitter to hit a ground ball in between first and second, get a base hit. Right. And so I think the fact that they've put some shift restrictions on guys that you can only have three outfielders, that you can only have two guys on each side of second base, actually brings some incentive back and brings that strategic advantage back. It's still a lot of work and, you know, something that you're, you know, you kind of have to weigh. But there is some strategic advantage, I believe, being a switch hitter again because of the defensive shift restriction.
8: Yeah, you want to guarantee playing every day in the big leagues. You switch hit, it gives you a much better shot because right now we have our right-handed lineups, we have our left-handed lineups. So switch hitting maybe will be something you'll see a lot more on the road when you're scouting. All right, diamond note number one, as we mentioned it, it was a big comeback for this team. They had dropped under 500 for the first time since early April. They had lost three in a row. Let's not even think about the whole deal with the no-hitter and how dramatic that was. They needed to come out and put it on the Angels last night, and they did it.
9: And I think they probably understood that more than anyone watching. When you look at a young team having the early success that they've had and then to go through some struggles, they know it's only temporarily because they strongly believe that they can play with anybody in the big leagues as we've watched them have some success against some of the blue bloods. When we talk about the Yankees and we talk about the Mets, we talk about everybody they've made a statement. And to know that these guys are still developing and maturing is scary because around the league, everybody knows what they're doing. They're preparing. They'll watch it come out and lose, but equally impressive is the way that they respond as they did last night. I mean, this is a lineup from 1-9 that could beat you on any given night. And you see some of the guys like Soderstrom and Butler, Rooker starting to pick it up a little bit. These are some of our middle order guys that haven't performed up to their capabilities. Just imagine if you can get them all going at the same time, which is a very difficult thing to do because that's why everybody just cannot go all the way because you got to have everything lined up perfectly. Well, with this young team, when you start looking to the future, you can dream because there's something that really to come to reality.
8: The word is resilient. They're a very resilient group. When everything, they step up. You know, they might get knocked down, but they step up and they get back up, and they did last night. Hopefully they'll do it again tonight. One of the reasons, diamond note number two, something that they have been really good at this year. When you start looking at where they rank, A's hitting with runners in scoring position, you know, the A's. And then I also think the what you saw last night, too, is with two outs. 12 of the 14 runs came when there were two outs. So the A's, they're hitting for average. They're scoring runs. I mean, some of the problems have been, especially pitching at home, but you look at them with two outs, they got the best batting average in baseball with two outs.
9: Well, they haven't made a secret as far as what their approach is. Wear pitchers down, take your walks, hit the ball out of the ballpark if they make a mistake. But I think that is a tough recipe to be able to walk and be kind of selectively aggressive, if you will, and to put up the type of numbers that they like. Look at the combined walks and hitting with runners in scoring position and two outs. Something like 15%. And this is like fourth in the big leagues. And this is a team that has not made a whole lot of fuss about average because they feel like sometimes that doesn't tell the whole story. In my humble opinion, I just always felt that guys that hit close to 300 are guys that are on base a lot. They're driving in runs. And they're guys that hit at the top of the lineup. So, it's impressive. The numbers that you read off, you just don't see that often. That combination. And be a team that's one of the top teams that hitting the ball out of the ballpark.
8: Opposing pitching coaches hate when you give up hits with two outs, especially ones that are bringing runs in, right? It just fries them. Two outs, you're supposed to get out of the inning. For the Athletics, the way they have a two outs is scary.
9: Well, you're talking about triple threat. You know, in basketball is, you know, pass, cut, shoot. You know, here is walk, hit, home run. I mean, all three of those are good, and it's the right move to make. So, yeah, man, it's impressive. I mean, these kids are mature beyond their age right now, and it's just going to be amazing to see how they continue to grow.
8: And you got two guys, the streaks. I mean, you think about Nick Kurt's streak at 42, Shea Langelier's streak at 18, but 42 straight games. He gets on tonight, a guy that you covered back in 1917, Ping Bodie. Ping, the old Ping had 43.
9: Well, I didn't cover him, but I was with the Diamondbacks when we drafted Jack Cust. And Yeah, he was a guy that got on base a lot because he did walk, but he also hit the ball out the park.
8: We'll take a look at the starting lineup next.
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8: 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Carlos Cortez is leading off again. I got to tell you, I love this shooting. Shea Langeliers, Nick Kurtz, Brent Rooker, Tyler Soderstrom, Zach Geloff, Jeff McNeil, Henry Bolte, Daryl Hernandez. I mean, Carlos Cortez, the way he's hitting, why not get him as many at-bats as you possibly can? All right, let's head out to the Big A and the changeup with Ginny in Dallas. And we're talking so much about Nick Kurtz and his 42-game on-base streak. It's pretty amazing. Shea has a 18-game on-base streak, and we're not talking about it. Just talk about what you've been seeing with the catchers. He's getting on base every game, too.
15: Well, he didn't get a hit yesterday. Did he get to eat? I don't know. After the game?
16: They let him eat.
15: Totally kidding. Got on base clearly. Scored a run there. Everyone in the lineup contributing yesterday. But you're right, Towny. I think you look at the top of that lineup and a multitude of table setters. You can put any one of those three in that leadoff spot to get the job done. You feel like they're going to be on base. Maybe even hit one out of the yard. And that's a good way to get the offense and the engine going.
16: Well, what's special about Shea Langeliers at the top of the lineup and just being able to find different ways on base is that it comes with not only what we've seen with Nick Kurtz, the patience and the power presence, but I think one thing that we have taken away, especially with the guy in the leadoff spot tonight, is just the overall quality of the at-bat and the total production and what it leads to. To your point, did not get a hit, but found his way on base and eventually crossed home plate. And that's what you want to see from a guy. And think about the hit for Shea Langeliers the other night, right? The ball to Moncada at third base, who just went to sleep, basically, on Shea Langeliers. And it's the hustle. It's everything that you need to see from a leader that Shea Langeliers brings to the table. But when it comes to finding different ways to get on base, that is truly a talent. I know a lot of guys want to argue that being able to drive runs in is a talent. I'm one of those guys who will argue that, because that means that there's an approach.

0: I'll let you get into the specifics of this team, but I think a broader picture of that is how Major League Baseball is. There is more development throughout the game of all 30 teams, and I think for the A's, they got into that process a couple years ago where a lot of guys were forced a little bit. Some of these guys deserve to be here, have worked their way onto the team. We saw Henry Bolt say that you got to bring him up when he's hitting the way he is at AAA, but I think you have a firsthand look being around this team at spring training, what that development process looks like.
1: That's so well said, partner. That's great insight, because you're absolutely right. As somebody who covers the game, not just for our team, but the entire game, you understand that the major league level has turned into a developmental level at times. And if you're a team that's not competitive in the standings, that means you are trying to figure out ways to do so. And that means you have to grow these young players and you have to bring them along. Unfortunately, it might be coming in a results-oriented business. To your point about what I was privy to in spring training, you watch those little lessons start to take place early on. And it's teaching moments in spring training where a guy might be removed from the ball game because of a base running mistake or because of an errant positioning on the defensive side of the baseball, not understanding where to go with the baseball. So it's not the physical mistakes, it's the mental mistakes that I think you have to learn from, and it's the mental mistakes that I think the coaching staff as a whole, the developmental staff, are trying to reduce. And at this level, you cannot afford the mental mistakes, because those mental mistakes lead to extra 90 feet. Those extra 90 feet lead to runs. Those runs lead to losses. And that's why it's imperative to be able to strike that balance between developing and winning, because you don't want the development to come at the cost of wins and losses.
0: Great point.
2: Good stuff. Have a good call tonight on NBC Sports California.
3: Kurtz goes after the first pitch, hammers that out to right, and off we go tonight. Oh, my goodness.
0: Swung on, driven, and Nick Kurtz has a homer.
4: Here's Kurtz, straight into right field.
1: The big Amish churning up a little offense, and that's what happens when you give the bull a taste of his own horns.
2: Every superhero has an origin story, and just like Superman, the story of Nick Kurtz starts on a farm, or at least next to a farm, an Amish one. Nick Kurtz hails from a place called Lancaster, Pennsylvania. Yes, Lancaster, home to the single largest Amish settlement in the world. His 6'5", 240-pound frame inspired the nickname the Big Amish from his buddy and former teammate Max Schumann. Shooty, if anybody knows how big a nickname can be, I think it is you. And he's known for being big. He is known for being strong. And let's look at some analytics. Nick Kurtz is going to show you how big and how strong he is. When you start looking at exit velocity, I know scouts, even if you have to scout the Amish, you'll love seeing that. Ball flies off of his bat.
5: Boy, oh boy, I just have to pay umbrage to the Big Amish. What can I say? But when you look at 94.8 off of the bat, first thing you think about is this guy really impacts the baseball. As a scout, when you walk into the stadium, you don't even have to look to see who's hitting. All you have to do is listen.
2: You can hear it.
5: Oh my gosh, it's a different sound. I can remember the great Jermaine Dye as an Atlanta Brave when I first met him and threw him batting practice. I had to put two screens up because I was scared that the ball was going to go through one. And that's what Nick Kurtz reminded me of, just a big monster.
2: Well, that's the thing. When I look at Nick Kurtz, and we've noticed for all along, it's the power, it's the strength, it's the patience, it's the ability to hit like a Tony Gwynn or a Wade Boggs, but then have the power, and the guy he gets paired to a lot, the great Jim Thome, the Hall of Famer.
5: Yeah, back in the day, there was a guy called the $6 million man, and you got an opportunity to build him just how you want it. If you were building a baseball player, boy, oh boy, to have the type of skill set and the tools that Nick Kurtz have, my goodness, the power, the ability to be patient, the ability to pull the trigger, the ability to ambush you if need so. And you know what? If you don't give me anything good to hit, I'll just take my walks and just stroll down to first base.
2: But if you're going to be a superstar, and if you're going to be a superhero, you got to act like it. You got to have a celebration. He has one of the better ones. He's churning butter, the Big Amish, when he's coming around and he's doing his deal, and now everybody in the stands is doing it, and we've made an unbelievable bobblehead. What do you think about the celebration?
5: I think it's gangster, if you will. I mean, if you look at him, I mean, we've seen the jackets, we've seen the chains, we've seen a little bit of everything. But just the

0: ability to do something that's different, being creative. I mean, look at here. So appropriate, because you know what you have to do in order to get that cream out of the butter? You got to churn it. You got to churn it. And man, he's doing a whole lot of churning.
1: No, not a whole lot of Amish in Berkeley when you were growing up, huh, there, big man?
0: Well, you know, I was prepared in case I became a scout. I had to be able to go in any neighborhood. So if I've got to go down into Lancaster myself.
1: You're going to Lancaster, Pennsylvania?
0: I'm prepared right away, bro.
1: Obviously, we have some really, really special and the beards, it doesn't get any better. It's a privilege every day to watch one of the best in the game, and it's great to know that he's ours.
0: Yeah, and I'm sure that he would get a kick out of just understanding that we're having a good time with a guy that's going to be a great player. And I just think when you're a professional, I mean, you have to be well-rounded. You have to have a kind soul, even though everybody wants to talk to you and see what you do. Nick Kurtz is just the ultimate professional. I'm just glad to be able to be a part of this. Acknowledgement, if you will.
1: Maybe you need to grow a beard for the show. I kind of like the beard on you, Shooty.
0: I'm kind of digging it, too. To be quite honest.
1: Doesn't get any better than the big Amish. Shooty Babbitt, the Amish gangster. What? I'm trying to figure out what accent were you going with there?
0: Chocolate City.
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1: 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And this is a really sad one. Gunnar Hoglund will miss the rest of the year. Hip surgery. He was a guy that you thought would start in AAA and give you something later on during the season when he got healthy. I mean, he's got such a good arm. But once again, not able to stay healthy.
0: Well, that's why coming out of spring training, you need 9 or 10 starters because you're going to have trouble with 2 or 3 of them. One thing you can't be is bereft of more starting pitchers.
1: All right, let's get to the pitching matchup brought to you by the injury attorneys of Ashton and Price. Gohanowitz up against Savali. The spin doctor out on the mound. You look at 35 strikeouts and just 14 walks, but the 2.70 ERA, you think how good he's been. His last four starts, he's 3-0 with a 1.29 earned run average. You name it, he's doing it. He's been better than advertised for the Athletics.
0: And I think he's just been the example that he set for other guys that have better stuff, that's more highly regarded. All he does is come in and give you an opportunity to win every time he takes the bump. Nothing overpowering, but just watch the touch and the feel and the location and the command. I mean, this dude, the way that he sequences his pitches and keep hitters off balance, that's been the key to his success, and I expect to see nothing less of what he's been doing in the past.
1: And if he gives up a solo shot, it's just one run. I'm okay with it. He throws strikes. He's going to be in the strike zone. I know you appreciate that. We talk the spin all the time, but that combination of cutter, curveball, it's been one of the best in the leagues. And his numbers, I mean, if you would, we just talked to Dave Stewart, right? Dave Stewart was talking about if you would have saw it in spring training, you thought this might be a struggle, but the way he has pitched this year, you could easily say he's been the best starter for the A's. Easily say that.
0: Well, and a lot of people can get fooled in spring training. You've heard that before. Typically because the ball doesn't move as well in that dry heat. Guys that have breaking balls, they kind of just keep them
1: thin
0: in
1: air.
0: Pocket because they don't break.
1: Yeah.
0: They turn into souvenirs for fans down there. So Savali stuff plays so well here in Northern California. Sometimes they're a little dew in the air, if you will. What do they call that? Not marine layer, but something.
1: Well, there is marine layer to it, yes.
0: Well, whatever it does, it stops that ball, it spins it, makes it drop, does a whole lot of crazy things, and you know what it can do in
1: a lot of moisture in the air.
0: Absolutely.
1: All right, I just want to remind, matchup of the day, we're not getting to it really, but 18 game on Bay Street for Shea Langeliers to go with. You got Nick Kurtz at 42. Nick Kurtz, the single season record's 48, so he's inching closer. Cannot wait. It's the A's. It's the Halos. Game 3 of the 4-game set. Enjoy, and we'll talk to you after the ballgame.
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11: It's time for Athletics Baseball.
12: First and third, two outs.
11: Your home for Tower High home runs.
12: In the pitch, swung on, drive to left field. Did he do it? He did! 4 home runs for Nick Kurtz! He is 6 for 6!
13: Now the one-off pitch.
11: And jaw-dropping moments.
14: Fly ball left center. Denzel going back here in the track. At the track, right to the wall. Leaping, climbing the wall! Did he catch it?
15: He did! You can't believe this kid is doing in center field.
11: Now for the call of today's game, here's Ken Korak and Johnny Dosko.
16: And we have baseball tonight in Southern California. Game 3 of the series, the A's and the Angels. As last night, the A's bounced back in a big way after the crushing defeat on Monday night. The A's would score 6 runs in the top of the third inning. The first one coming on a base hit by Nick Kurtz. And then Colby Thomas came to the plate.
12: 3-2, the guy runners will take off here. They go, the 3-2 pitch is swung on, a drive in the right center field gap. Long way to go for Trout, and Adele, they can't get it, falls in. In to score, Hernandez, Kurtz around third. The relay, the throw to the plate, not in time! A 2-run double for Thomas, 3-0 Athletics.
16: Colby, then a base hit by Rooker, and after that a double by Henry Bolte, and then Zach Geloff would begin a very big night.
12: Left-hander looks in. He comes to the plate. The 0-1 pitch. That's swung on. Line drive. Center field. Base hit. In to score is Rooker. Bolte around third. The throw to the plate. Not in time. A 2-run single for Geloff. 6-0 A's.
16: But the Angels would then kind of inch their way back. A home run by Trout in the bottom of the third. 3 runs for the Angels in the bottom of the fourth. It was a 6-4 ball game, but the A's would push back up by 4 runs in the sixth. Nick Kurtz at the plate. Taps the plate with his bat. Now ready. Deep in the box. Open stance. And for me, and here's the 1-2 delivery. And it's swung it up the middle into center for a base hit. That'll score two runs. Langelaris goes from first to third. And Kurtz comes through once again for the A's. He drives in two. And now the A's for the night would score 12 runs with two away. This one coming when Geloff came up in the seventh.
12: 2-1 pitch. That swung on, a drive to right field. That's hit pretty well. Going back, Adele at the wall, and it's going to be off the wall, or is it a home run? It's a home run. Zach Geloff has hit it out, and the A's lead 9-4. So Geloff, that's number six for Zach. And RBI number...
16: And the A's then would really break it open in the eighth inning. Kurtz would double, giving him a five RBI night. And then with two away, it was Brent Rooker continuing to terrorize the Angels. 1-0 pitch is drilled to left, way back, headed for the wall, and this one is going to be a no-doubt two-run shot by Brent Rooker. And now it's his 17th home run over his career against the Angels. It would wind up 14-6 in favor of the A's, as the A's banged out 15 hits here at the Big A last night. Hi again, everyone. Ken Korak with Johnny Dosio and Chris Carey and Chris Townsend and Jenny Kavnar. It is great to have you with us. With the win, the A's broke a little three-game losing streak, and they jump back to the 500 mark at 24-24. Entering the day, the A's led the Rangers by game in the West and the Mariners by two, but in day baseball earlier, both teams won, so the A's will have to win to maintain those margins in the American League West. The Angels, meanwhile, have lost seven of their last eight, and they enter play tonight at 17-32. So game three of this four-game set, the weather is perfect, blue skies above the ballpark, and a matchup of right-handers with Aaron Civale pitching for the A's. He has been great as he prepares for his 10th start this year. He is 5-1 with a 2.70 ERA. And Jack Kochanowicz will pitch for the Angels. He is 2-3. His ERA is 4.56. Night game tomorrow. On to San Diego. The A's and the Padres on Friday night. The A's back home on Monday night on Memorial Day to meet the Mariners at 6:40 in West Sacramento. Johnny D will have the starting lineups coming up right after this.
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12: Back here at Angel Stadium, getting ready for game three of this four-game set. Looks like it might be a little bit of a bigger crowd than the last couple of nights are filing in here.
16: Are you venturing a guess?
12: I'm not going to guess.
16: You're going to wait till the third or fourth.
12: Yeah, I'm going to wait till third or fourth. But you can tell my guess could be a little bit higher than 22,000 here, as I've been guessing the last couple of nights. But the A's 24-24, as Ken mentioned, both the Mariners and Rangers have won. So the Mariners are a game and a half back. The Texas Rangers are a half game back. Texas at 24-25. So the A's, of course, that final game of the four-game set tomorrow, and a good pitching matchup tomorrow. It'll be the right-hander Luis Severino for the Athletics, right-hander Jose Soriano for the Angels. Starting lineup for the A's, Carlos Cortez will lead things off, and he's in right field. It'll be Shane Langeliers to bat second to do the catching. Nick Kurtz in that three slot. He's at first base. Brent Rooker is the designated hitter batting fourth. Tyler Soderstrom batting fifth. He's in left field. Zach Geloff, three hits last night. He's batting sixth. He's at third base. Jeff McNeil is the second baseman batting seventh. It's Henry Boltaid to bat eighth and play center field. Daryl Hernandez, the shortstop, will bat ninth. All against the right-hander, Jack Kahanowitz, 2-3, 4.56 ERA. Now for the Angels, Zach Neto, the hero two nights ago. He's leading things off, and he's the shortstop. Mike Trout will bat second and play center field. Nolan Schanuel, he's the first baseman batting third. It's Jorge Soler, the designated hitter, to bat fourth. Vaughn Grissom is batting fifth. He's at third base. Joe Adell in right field batting sixth. Oswald Peraza is the second baseman. He's batting seventh. Logan O'Hoppe batting eighth and doing the catching. And batting ninth, the left fielder, Josh Lowe. All against the right-hander, Aaron Savali comes in with a record of 5-1, a 2.70 ERA. Now, our key performance brought to you by Golden State Lumber and Showrooms with the premier inventory across the Bay Area, Sacramento, and Stockton. Aaron Savali, one of those key performers, vying for his sixth win. He's been so good, three earned runs in his last four starts. So Savali, one of the key performers, and the other one is the leadoff man, Carlos Cortez. Well, this copyrighted broadcast is presented by Authority of the Athletics and may not be reproduced or retransmitted in any form. And the accounts and descriptions of this game may not be disseminated without the express written consent of the A's. So it's the A's and Angels, game number 49 for the A's, trying to move a game over 500. Now for the play-by-play once again, here's Ken.
16: Cortez stands in for the A's against Kahanowitz. The A's the road grays, the Angels the home whites on this Wednesday night. Light breeze is blowing. And Kahanowitz out of the stretch, and the big righty fires, and a fastball is outside 1-0. At 6:38, temperature is 83 degrees. Thank you, Mike Noto. And Cortez takes a strike on the outside corner. One ball, one strike. Carlos didn't like it. Nolan Schanuel is at first for the Angels. Peraza's at second. Neto in short. And Vaughn Grissom is over at third. Logan O'Hoppe behind the plate. And the pitch is high, 2-1.
20: Critical,
16: Josh Lowe is in left. Now this is going to be challenged, I think, right? I thought I heard the plate umpire say something. Didn't you?
12: I did, too. Yeah. Well, what that was about.
16: I guess maybe not. Here's the 2-1 pitch on the way. Swung on and missed. So Josh Lowe is in left. Trout's in center. Joe Adell in right. Jorge Soler is DHing for Kurt Suzuki. The A's are 24-24. The Angels are 17-32. Now the 2-2 pitch, swung on, lifted, foul, left side, out of play. And tonight marking the third of 13 meetings between these two ball clubs this year. Cortez 1-for-2 on the series. He's walked three times, left-handed hitter, and he hits a ground ball foul down the first baseline. Kahanowitz, a third-round pick of the Angels in 19 out of high school in Pennsylvania. He's making his 10th start of the year. Here's his 2-2 pitch, and Carlos takes just outside. Tough outing last time out. Right here on Friday night against the Dodgers. Six innings, seven hits, six runs. He walked two, K'd four. Dodgers swept that series. 3-2 pitch, and Carlos taps it foul straight back. And in his start before that, on the 9th of May against Toronto, Johnny, he allowed nine hits and six earned runs in four innings. So Kahano is trying to turn his fortunes around here in 2026.
12: He's been struggling, no question about it. I mean, everybody knows the stuff is there. Young right-hander.
16: So 3-2 to Cortez leading off. And Kahanowitz comes set and delivers, and Carlos swings and misses. Down he goes on a changeup. And that's the way our ball game begins, and Langeliers is coming up. The umpires tonight, Chris Guccione has the plate. Dave Rackley is at first. Nestor Seha at second. Louis Krupa is over at third. Here's Langeliers, and Shea takes outside 1-0. Just getting started. One out, nobody on. Top of the first, no score. Night game tomorrow at 6:38, and then on to San Diego for the A's. Now, the 1-0 pitch by Kahanowitz. Inside hit him. Or it hit the bat. I think Langeliers got hit by that, and he did. And he really had no chance. That ball was just running right in on him. Hit him up high.
12: It did. Just got away from Kahanowitz. Got him right, right below the, you know, close to the bicep there.
16: So that'll bring up Kurtz, who's batting 276 and coming off the five RBI night last night.
12: For Langoliers, that's 19 consecutive games reaching base safely.
16: So between them now, that would be 61.
12: Yep.
16: So here's Kurtz. Kahanowitz with the pitch, and that's outside 1-0.
12: That would still be one behind McGuire, though.
16: That's true. Kurtz, 8 homers, 34 RBIs. He's batting 276, 5 ribbies last night. He's 4 for 10 on the series. Kahanowitz, and here's the 1-0 pitch. And Kurtz takes a little bit low at 2-0. Kurtz is one game away in terms of consecutive games reaching base from tying Ping Bodie on the A's all-time list, the franchise list, at 43. Now here's the 2-0 delivery. Langelier is at first, and that's a strike on the outside corner at the knees. Fastball 96.
12: Well, I'm looking forward to my Ping Bodie education later.
16: I think we've got some good stuff on
12: it.
16: Ping Bodie. The more I research Ping Bodie, the more interesting he gets.
12: All right.
16: Here's the 2-1 pitch, and Nick takes just outside, 3-1. Well, Ping Bodie, a Californian, and when he reached in 43 straight games for the A's, it was back in 1917, Johnny.
12: How about that? Man.
16: The outfield toward left, the infield to pull. Langoliers leads at first, and the pitch to Kurtz, and he's reached in 43 straight. And there you go, Johnny. He's tied Ping Bodie.
12: Nick Kurtz and Ping Bodie.
16: That's right.
12: Now, was Ping his nickname, or was that his real name?
16: That was a nickname.
12: Okay.
16: And, in fact, Bodie actually was not his last name. But more on that. Stay tuned for that.
12: Right, a little tease in the business, right?
16: So, Langoliers goes to second. Kurtz has walked. Rooker is coming up. Ohapi goes to the mound. ...14-6 for the A's last night. Season high in runs, they had 15 hits. That was one off their season high. So here's Rooker. He of the 17 lifetime home runs against the Angels. Langoliers at second, Kurtz at first. Hitting room in right center. Top of the first, no score. Kahanowitz to the plate, and the right-hander checks Langoliers, here it is, and Brent takes outside 1-0. So earlier today, in the games involving the West, Minnesota beat the Astros 4-1 behind Joe Ryan, who is now 3-3. One ball, no strikes. And Brent hits a ground ball softly to the right side. Charge at second. Up with it. Peraza bobbling it. No play. Everybody is safe. And once it got by the mound, that was going to be a tough play for the second baseman, Peraza, charging into the grass. He couldn't field it cleanly. It's ruled a base hit, and the A's have the bases loaded.
12: Yeah, Peraza, good defensive second baseman. Had a tough time coming in that ball. I'm not sure he gets Rooker anyway, right? If he comes up with it cleanly, he had a long way to come to scoop that up.
16: So here's Soderstrom, and the A's have a chance for a big breakthrough in this top of the first. Kahanowitz throws, and Tyler fouls it straight back. Soderstrom, 188. He's 0 for 6 on the series. Langoliers at third, Kurtz at second, Rooker at first. Kahanowitz from the first base side. The infield is back, looking for two, and Tyler ground ball up the middle near the bag at second, but over the bag into center field for a base hit. Scoring is Langoliers. Scoring is Kurtz. Rooker to second. A bouncer right up the spine of the diamond by Soderstrom, and the A's take a 2-0 lead.
12: Well, Soderstrom has not had a lot of luck lately. He's hit some hard balls right at people. A little chopper up the middle. He will take it.
16: Absolutely. And RBIs 21 and 22. And here's Giloff. Well, the A's picking up right where they left off last night. So here's Zach. 3 ribbies last night. Hit his 6th home run. First and second, and Kohanowitz delivers. And high and tight, right at the head of Giloff. He ducks out of the way, loses his helmet. Kohanowitz can be a little scary wild.
20: Yeah, I mean, he's coming up and in. That was a slider. Again, just got away from the right-hander.
16: Jeff McNeil is on deck for the A's, who lead 2-0, looking for more. Infield to pull, the outfield, there's room in right center. And the 1-0 delivery to Zach, big cut and a miss. Kohanowitz faced the A's last year in May, almost exactly a year ago, May 21st. And the A's got him for 7 hits and 4 runs in 4 innings. And the 1-1 delivery, and Giloff takes outside 2-1. Then you go back 2 years ago to July of 24. Again, he went just 4. And in that game, he allowed 7 hits and 7 runs. So the A's have had his number. A 2-1 pitch on the way, and that's outside 3-1. So after Cortez struck out, Langelier is hit by a pitch. Kurtz walked. Rooker infield single loading the bases. Soderstrom single to center, driving in 2. Giloff with a count of 3-1. And here's the pitch. And that's a ground ball up the middle, back a second, up with it, cradling it. Peraza on the bag for 1. The throw to first on a hop, and it's dug out by Shonewell. And that's a 4-3 double play. And well done by the second baseman, Oswaldo Peraza. But the A's get 2 on the base hit by Soderstrom. 2-0 A's, with the Angels coming up in the bottom half.
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4: Neto leads off for the Angels. It's 2-0 Athletics. Bottom of the first, Aaron Civale making his 10th start. He's 5-1. Over 46 and two-thirds innings, his ERA is 2.70. Faced the Giants on Friday in West Sacramento. Five innings, six hits, two runs, a walk, two strikeouts. And here's Neto and Trout and Shonewell. The A's have the early lead, and Civale delivers, and Neto takes outside 1-0. The first inning is brought to you by Golden State Lumber and Showrooms, with the premier inventory across the Bay Area, Sacramento, and Stockton. The bearded right-hander with the 1-0 pitch, and Neto takes a strike. Kurtz at first for the A's. McNeil at second. Hernandez at short. Gelops at third. Langeliers behind the plate. One ball, one strike, and high strike that time. Cutter, 1-2. Soderstrom in left. Bolte in center. Cortez in right. Brent Rooker is DHing for Mark Kotze. Here's the 1-2 pitch. And that swung on and missed. Down he goes on the curveball. That, Johnny, is the classic curve from Aaron Civale.
5: It is. It has been so effective for him this year. He set him up beautifully there.
4: There's Trout, 235. 12 homers, 25 RBIs. Number 12 came last night. A's lead 2-0. Shonewell's on deck. 43 home runs in his career against the A's. Trout takes a breaky ball and a strike, and it's 0-1.
5: Yeah, the next one he hits, he'll be alone. Most home runs against the A's in history of this game.
4: The A's don't want to hear that necessarily.
5: No.
4: Here's the 0-1 pitch, and that's a bouncy ball foul left to third. Adam Eaton is coaching at first for the Angels. Keith Johnson over at third. First year for Kurt Suzuki. One-time A's draft choice, of course, out of Cal State Fullerton, native of Maui. 0-2 pitch, and it's in the dirt. Kurt's first year in the big leagues with the A's was in 07. And his teammate is in the A's dugout, Mr. Kotze.
5: That's right.
4: So 1-2 to Trout. Shonewell on deck, and Civale kicks. Here's the pitch to Trout, high and tight.
5: He went, you know, it's funny, he knew he was going to be the backup originally, but Kendall and Suzuki both knew that Kurt was going to be the starter. And Jason Kendall, did a great job with Suzuki, kind of bringing him along.
4: So the 2-2 pitch. Infield a pull, and Trout deep in the box. Civale, and here's the curve just inside. So Minnesota beat Houston today. The Rangers came back in Denver with a two-run ninth inning.
5: Yep.
4: And Texas beat Colorado 5-4. Jack Leiter went five innings for the Rangers. 3-2 to Trout, and it's high inside. So the Halos have their first base runner, and that'll bring up Nolan Shonewell. He's batting 251, 1-for-7 on the series. And up in the Northwest, the Mariners took 2 out of 3 against the White Sox in that series. They turned the table after the Sox had the late comeback last night. And today, the Mariners 3 runs in the 7th, Seattle 5, White Sox 4. Here's Shonewell, a left-handed hitter, and he looks at a strike in the outside corner. Home runs in that 7th inning by Johnny Pareda and Randy Arozarena. Pareda, your guy from the Rivercats.
5: Johnny Pareda.
4: Here's the 0-1 pitch. Yeah, and inside. He's one of those backup catchers, right?
5: Yeah.
4: Career backup. But he always seems to find a job.
5: Good defender.
4: Yeah.
5: Can hit a little bit. Up and down guy.
4: One ball, one strike. Here's the pitch by Savali. Swung on and missed. Curve. It's like Austin Wins was let go by the A's, but he's in AAA with the Angels now.
5: These guys find jobs, right?
4: Mm-hmm. Hitting room in right center. Bolte about four steps toward left center. Straight up and right is Cortez. Geloff will off the line over at third. And here's the 1-2 pitch. Savali. A long hold. Trout at first, a short lead. Still holding. Now throws, and it swung on and popped up on the infield. Kurtz giving ground, giving way. McNeil, the A's second baseman, about 30 feet wide of the bag, makes the catch. Savali is cagey, Johnny. I think with that long hold there, Shaughnessy was off balance.
5: He was. You could tell just by the swing, right?
4: Here's Jorge Soler. 213, 8 homers, 28 RBIs. 2-0 A's in the first. Vaughn Grissom on deck. And delivery has popped up. Right side, that's going to be fouled back out of play. Shadows covering the entire field. Light breeze is blowing. Blue skies above the ballpark at the Big A. The Angels are 9-14 at home, and they're 8-18 on the road. And the pitch by Savali, he throws, and that's in for a strike. The A's back home Monday night. We'd love to see him when the A's get back. Three games against the Mariners. And not too early, I think, Johnny, to say that those are big games.
5: They are. You play 13 against your own division, and I don't care if it's in April or in September. They're all big.
4: The A's are 9-6 against the West.
5: Yep.
4: The next weekend, beginning on Friday night, the A's and the Yankees at Sutter Health Park. Here's the 0-2 pitch, and that's a ground ball foul left to third off the bat of Jorge Soler. Soler is from La Habana in Cuba. He has 2-for-5 lifetime against Savali. Infield to pull. Lots of room in the outfield and right center. And the 0-2 delivery, and that swung on and shot foul just left of third. That ball was hit right on the button.
5: You see where the exit velocity is out there anywhere?
4: I don't. I haven't seen it all week.
5: I've been looking for it. Can't seem to find it.
4: I could say something terrible, but I won't. Here's the pitch by Savali. And that's drilled to left. That is way back. Soderstrom at the wall. He's going to watch, and it's gone. .432 Jorge Soler. And that quickly, this game is tied up at 2-2. There's never been any doubt about his power.
5: No question. You could tell he was seeing Savali pretty well from those earlier swings. He didn't miss it.
4: Well, at one time, about 7 years ago, he led the American League in homers with the Royals with 48.
5: Yeah.
4: Here's Grissom. The former Brave is batting .244, right-handed hitter. So it's 2-2, and the pitch by Savali, and that's taken outside 1-0. It's interesting that Grissom is wearing number 5. And the 1-0 pitch, and that's taken for a strike on the outside corner. Albert Pujols.
5: Yes, for sure.
4: Here,
5: yeah,
4: right?
5: That's right.
4: Yeah.
5: Interesting.
4: Here's the 1-1 pitch. Aaron Hearns, the kick, and that swung on. This is a mile-high pop, short left, going out from short is Hernandez. In from left is Soderstrom, and Tyler is there drifting with it, and he makes the catch. But one swing by Jorge Soler tied this game, and after one, the A's and the Angels in a 2-2 tie.
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4: Jeff McNeil leads off for the A's, top of the second, a 2-2 tie. Hope you can join us on the radio tomorrow. The last of the four night games here. First pitch at 6:38. Severino against Soriano.
5: It's a good matchup.
4: And on to San Diego. The A's are going to bust down there after the game tomorrow. So here is McNeil and Kohanowitz, and Jeff takes low, and it's 1-0. Bolte on deck, and then Hernandez. Two-run base hit to center with the bases loaded in the first by Soderstrom. 280 for McNeil, left-handed hitter. And the pitch by Kohanowitz, and that swung on and fouled back. Kohanowitz last year made 23 starts in the big leagues. He was 3-11, a 6.81 ERA. And in his first year in 24, 11 starts, 2-6, a 3.99. He has good stuff. But his career major league ERA is 5.5. So the 1-1 pitch, he kicks, and McNeil a ground ball to second. Peraza right there, rim of the outfield grass. Flipped to first in time, one away, and that'll bring up Bolte with Hernandez on deck and a 2-2 tie. Just kind of wanted to spotlight Hernandez a little bit tonight, Johnny, because of the job he's been doing at shortstop, filling in for Jacob Wilson. They missed Jacob, but Hernandez has done a great job.
5: He has. He made a fantastic play to his left yesterday, helped out by Kurtz, of course, but he's been solid over there.
4: He has 10 hits in his last eight games. Bolte takes outside 1-0. They appeal to first, no. We mentioned this with Bobby Crosby on your pregame show, and that is that Hernandez, originally drafted by Baltimore, here's the pitch to Darryl, or to Bolte outside, and Darryl is from El Paso, Texas.
5: That's right.
4: Puerto Rican heritage, drafted by the Orioles, and then was dealt by Baltimore to the A's for Cole Irvin in January of 23. 2-0 pitch, Henry takes inside 3-0, and then the next year, a little over a year ago, on May 7th of 24, he had a brutal left ankle injury.
5: Oh, you just went,
4: it was almost gruesome to see.
5: It was.
4: Going down the line, first base,
5: man,
4: at the Coliseum. 3-0 pitch, and that's in for a strike. And it wasn't just like one of those run-of-the-mill sprained ankles. The injury occurred in early May, He didn't come back until the 2nd of August.
5: I mean, it was one of those where you worried about his career when it happened.
4: For
5: right?
4: sure. 3-1 pitch, inside, Bolte works a walk. So the A's have great speed at first, and here is Hernandez. And Darryl, that year in 24, there's not that many opportunities, but he batted just 194. 51 games in the big leagues a year ago, 231. Right now, 269. Bolte is running, and there's no throw. That's a strike. Bolte, he could have walked to second base. He was halfway to second before that ball was delivered by the pitcher, Kahanowicz.
5: That's been the case several times with these A's base runners. Ryan Christensen working with these guys, and pitchers getting these patterns we talked about.
4: Now the 0-1 to Darryl, and that's outside. And a good job by Hernandez. The awareness of the hitter is just take that pitch.
5: Yep.
4: A's 2, Angels 2, top of the second. Bolte's at second. Here's the 1-1 pitch, and Hernandez takes outside. Well, they study so diligently, Johnny, that they know the tendencies of the pitchers.
5: Yeah, and pitchers get in these kind of rhythmic ruts, if you will, right? And that's second stolen base for Bolte, by the way.
4: Here's the 2-1 pitch on the way, and Hernandez takes outside. Now, Darryl, he really kind of found himself in AAA last year. Not just that he batted 305, but his on base was 383. The outfield toward right, the infield to pull. The pitch by Kahanowicz is outside, and he walks. And Hernandez, who entered today hitting 269, is on base 345. And that'll bring up the leadoff man, Cortez. But first, Mike Maddox is going to head out to the mound.
5: You can see the frustration on Jack Kahanowicz's face. And he struggled with his command. It has been tough sledding for this right-hander for sure.
4: We'll pause 10 seconds to allow our stations to identify themselves on A's Cast and the A's Radio Network.
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4: Along with Johnny Dusko and Jenny Kavnar and Chris Townsend and Chris Carey, I'm Ken Korak. It is great to have you with us. Top of the second. 2-2 tie, 2 on, 1 out. Cortez at the plate. And he struck out leading off the ball game. Kahanowicz has thrown many more balls than strikes. Here's the pitch to Carlos. Ripped to left for a base hit. Bolte is a third around. Third, they're going to hold him, but it's bobbled in left. Now it rolls back behind Josh Lowe. So Bolte has scored. Hernandez goes to third. Stopping at second is Carlos Cortez, and the A's lead 3-2. Single, no RBI, E7. And it's 3-2 A's. And they have runners at second and third.
5: Yeah, you saw Bobby Crosby holding him up at third, and the left fielder Lowe just couldn't corral it.
4: Carlos Cortez just keeps hitting. Great approach, goes the other way. So here's Langoliers, the infield's back. He's have their third hit. Kahanowicz delivers to Shea, and that's a strike on the outside corner. Did it surprise you, Johnny, when I mentioned before the game that with runners in scoring position this year, the A's are batting 277?
5: It did. I mean, I thought it was pretty good. I think it was that high.
4: Oh, one pitch, outside, one ball, one strike.
5: Did it surprise you?
4: That is, yeah, for
5: yeah,
4: sure.
5: Yeah.
4: I mean, I didn't realize it until I looked it up today, and yeah, I thought it was maybe around 250, 260.
5: Yeah, you see, Kurtz is 15 for 31.
4: Right, right. That's gonna skew it in a positive direction in a hurry. Infield back, one ball, one strike, and the pitch, and that swung on a drive to right, coming on Adele. He went back. Now coming on, he's there, makes the catch, and the runners have to hold. Adele fires it back to the infield. It's cut off by Shonewell. Back to third goes Hernandez. Back to second goes Cortez. Langeliers is out, and that'll bring up Kurtz.
5: Again, imagine they'll pitch to Kurtz here, and they may take their chances with Rooker.
4: Yes. That's exactly what they're going to do. Mark Kotze had a great line. Jenny Kavnar, during the scrum before the game, asked Mark about the A's scoring 12 of their runs last night with two outs.
5: Yeah.
4: And she asked Kotze about the importance of that two-out hitting, and Kotze said, you know what? An old sage once told me that if you can get hits to drive in runs with two outs, you're going to play deep into October.
5: I love that quote. It's a great quote.
4: So here's Rooker, and he fouls it back in the count 0-1.
5: And the man who said it?
4: Rene Latchman.
5: That's right.
4: Latch.
5: Yeah.
4: Longtime A's coach, couple of stints. Managing the big leagues with the Marlins. So bases loaded, a run in. The A's lead 3-2. Rooker's 1-for-1. Kohanowitz, and that's taken for a strike in the outside corner. No balls and two strikes. Here it is. That's outside. It's backhanded by Ohapi. McNeil bounced out. Bolte walked and stole a second. Hernandez walked. Cortez, the RBI base hit. Langelier is fired to right. And Kurtz walked intentionally. The pitch to Brent is a ground ball left side near the bag of third, up with it. Grissom. Bobble, a throw to first on a hop, and just in time. And Rooker really hustling down the line. He was out by an eyelash. So the A's get one, they leave three, and we go to the bottom of the second, and it's 3-2 Athletics.
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4: Joe Adell leads off for the Angels, bottom of the second. The A's lead 3-2. Adell, Peraza, and Ohapi against Aaron Civale. Adell, 250, 6 homers, 27 RBIs. The right-hander from Northeastern came up in the Cleveland organization. And the pitch, and this is drilled by Adell. Left center, way back, and that quickly, this game is tied up again. That was loud. And it looked like Civale knew it as soon as he let go of the pitch.
5: Yeah, he did, and that's, of course, Adell 70 and 37 last year.
4: So it's 3-3. And here's Peraza. That pitch was right down the middle, and Aaron knew it. I mean, here's Peraza, and the former Yankee takes high. You know, last year, Adell, that was a breakthrough year. And at the end of the year, the Angels players voted Adell as their team MVP. One ball, no strikes. Peraza takes outside 2-0. The second inning is brought to you by California Community Colleges.
5: I was going to say, it meant a lot to him, everything he's been through in this game. He really struggled to get where he is now.
4: Here's the 2-0 pitch, and that's a pop-up right side foul out of play. Plus, he also struggled defensively, John.
5: Oh, he was really, admittedly, awful when he first got here. Now, I mean, he's robbed four home runs now. He had three in one game. Made two nice plays in this series.
4: The 2-1 pitch, and that's lifted right field. Cortez racing over toward the line, and Carlos has a play in fair territory, and he makes the catch. One out. The A's tonight, Johnny, are wearing green ribbons. And the Angels focusing tonight and during the homestand on a Mental Health Awareness Month.
5: Absolutely.
4: So important, so vital. Here's Ohapi, a right-handed hitter, and Savali's pitch is taken outside. Very few families have not been touched, not been affected. No. Ours for sure.
5: Yeah, every family has. And of course, something that wasn't talked about 15, 20 years ago.
4: For
5: right?
4: sure. Now the 1-0 pitch, and that's taken high. Two balls and no strikes. Bolte about two steps toward right center. Cortez in right straight up. And the 2-0 pitch by Aaron Savali, and that's fouled straight back by Logan Ohapi. Savali, coming into tonight in his last four starts, was 3-0 with a 1.29 ERA. And the pitch for a ball. The A's continue, as you know, Johnny, to play very well away from home. Their ERA, the team ERA, is two runs lower on the road. 3-1 pitch, and that's in for a strike.
5: I can't imagine that's not the biggest difference of any team in the league, right?
4: You would think so, yeah. Right? Three balls, two strikes, one out, nobody on. Logan Ohapi takes, and that barely misses, no challenge. Second walk allowed by Savali, and that'll bring up Josh Lowe.

0: So it was Soler, a two-run shot in the first. Adell solo in this second. Lowe, a two-run blast in this bottom of the second. And the Halos have a two-run lead. And here's Neto. And Savali's pitch is a curveball for a strike. Infield to pull, hitting room in right center. And Aaron's 0-1 pitch, and that swung on and missed. And looking at Savali, and when he faced the Angels last year for the White Sox on the 2nd of August, he allowed one hit in 6 3rd innings.
1: Wow.
0: And that was an infield single by this guy, Neto. And that was in the 4th inning. Cade Abe. Here's the 0-2 pitch to Zach Neto, and he pops it up back of first. Kurtz going back. Cortez coming on. A trio of A's. Kurtz is there over the shoulder in fair territory. Stays with it and makes the catch. He is getting more and more comfortable on those pop-ups.
2: He is.
0: They're not easy.
2: He worked his tail off in the offseason on it. Worked his tail off in spring training on it. By the way, Zach Neto, I just saw the graphic, 70 strikeouts for Zach Neto. I mean, that's such a different time where your leadoff man has struck out 70 times, right?
0: Yeah, you're exactly right. So here's Trout. He walked in the first. The Angels lead 5-3, and the pitch by Savali is a curve for a strike. Well, the A's bullpen had to give Mark Kotze 5 3rd innings last night. 0-1 pitch. Bolte shaded toward right center. And Aaron delivers, and Trout takes outside. Tough outing for Jacob Lopez, 3 2/3, 7 hits and 4 runs. They went to Sterner and Perkins and Barlow and Harris and Kuhnel. And the 1-1, and that's a mile high. This is a big league pop-up on the infield. Geloff crossing the foul line, now waiting for it to come down. Fair territory back a third, makes the catch. But the Angels take the lead, and they've hit 3 homers tonight. And after 2, it's 5-3 Angels.
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0: Illinois. After 2, the Angels on top of the A's, 5-3. Top of the 3rd, the A's coming up. Here's Johnny D.
2: Yeah, 5 runs, 3 hits, 1 error for the Angels. 3 runs, 3 hits, no errors for the A's as Kahanowitz will face Soderstrom. And the first pitch is a little dribbler foul toward the A's dugout, first base side. And it's nothing and 1. Soderstrom with that base hit up the middle, the 2-run single in the first inning. And the pitch is swung on, fouled away. It should be an RBI single, I should say.

0: 0-2 the count on Soderstrom. Tyler 1-for-7 in the series. Conowitz already thrown 48 pitches in this game as he delivers. Pitches swung on and popped up foul to our left and out of play. It'll be in front of us. No balls and two strikes. He's sending 7 men to the plate in that second inning. Conowitz has walked 4, one of them intentionally. He's hit a batter. Here's the 0-2 pitch. That's taken low with a sinker at 94. 1-2. I want to mention JT Ginn is celebrating his 27th birthday today, a couple of days after his gem. Right-hander looks in on the 1-2 pitch. That's swung on and missed. Down he goes. He got him on the sinker. So Soderstrom strikes out for Conowitz. That's his second strikeout. And that'll bring up Zach Geloff, the third baseman.
1: He celebrated by riding on the team bus over here with us, so I think his night will get better than that.
0: Well, you know, it's funny. I asked him about it. He said, look, we have a young team, like 27 for this team. We've got so many young players on this A's club. As the right-hander delivers in the pit, that misses inside. 1-0. A slider to Geloff. Geloff bounced into a 4-3 inning-ending double play. In the first inning, 4-for-9 in the series. Had quite a night last night at 3 hits, including a 6th home run. Conowitz delivers. Pitch is swung on, a fly ball to right field. Joe Adell drifting to his right. Now back a couple of steps. He reaches up and makes the catch. About 15 feet from the track, and they're 2 away. That's 4 out of 5 retired by Conowitz. 5-3 Angels here in the third. 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Here's McNeil. Jeff bounced out to Peraza, the second baseman, back in the second, 0-for-1. Well off the line at third is Grissom. As Conowitz delivers, there's a line drive foul down the right field line into the netting. And it's 0-1. For McNeil, and just his approach at the plate has been so impressive. Uses the entire field. Jenny, 278, a little chopper foul toward the A's dugout first base side. 0-2. Big homestand next week. Seattle for 3 and the Yankees for 3. A's will have an off day on Thursday before Aaron Judge and the Yankees come to town. The weekend series, the 0-2 pitch. That swung on and missed. Rare strikeout for McNeil. It was on a fastball at 95. It's a 1-2-3 third inning for Conowitz. He now has struck out 3. And we're through 2.5. It's the Angels 5 and the A's 3.
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5: 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And it's nothing and one. 3-4-5 for the Angels. Schanuel, Soler, and Grissom. Savali and the A's trail 5-3 here in the bottom of the third. Here's the 0-1 pitch. That's hit down the first base line. It's a fair ball base hit past Kurtz. And playing into the corner is the right fielder Cortez. Into second base with a double is Schanuel. So Nolan Schanuel, it's 11th double of the year. No chance for Kurtz. And that is the fourth hit for the Angels in this game. All extra base hits, three homers and a double. And here's Soler with that mammoth home run in the first inning. A two-run shot to tie up the game. Soler just 12 for 63 in the month of May. Yeah, Savali delivers in the pitch. That's popped up foul to our right and out of play. And it's nothing and one. Soler is 2 for 9 in the series. Last night, 1 for 5. Schanuel takes his lead from second. And Savali's 0-1 pitch. That's an excuse me check swing roller up the first base line. Nothing and two. So they're 218 overall. He's driven in 30 runs. Yeah, Savali at the belt. Now the 0-2 pitch. That swung up. Fly ball to right field. It's going to stay in the park. Cortez is under, looking to that blue sky. Now comes in a few steps. Makes the catch. Tagging is Schanuel. And the throw to third base hits Schanuel. It's backed up by Savali. I thought they had a real chance to get him. And so did Cortez. Wow. So going to third base, Schanuel. I think if it doesn't hit the runner, he's out.
6: Cortez, I think, has an underrated arm.
5: I agree.
6: We saw him pitch on Sunday against the Giants, and he's throwing like 85 with his fastball in that game, pitching the ninth inning.
5: Yeah, man, that is too bad. It hit Schanuel. You could see the throw is right on target, too, to get the runner. Oh, they would have got him easily. I think they would have got him by 15 feet. So runner on third, one. There it is, Grissom with the infield in. Middle infield in medium depth as the pitch taken for a strike. On a first pitch cutter, it's nothing and one. 5-3 Angels. We're in the bottom of the third. Right hander to the plate. And the 0-1 pitch. That's an excuse me check swing. One hopper to third. Gallup will look the runner back. Fire to first in time. Nice job by Zach. There are two away. He's getting a good feel over there at third base.
6: Remember on the homestand, he made an error going to his left when maybe he went too far cutting in front of Hernandez.
5: Yes.
6: That time it was the right play.
5: Absolutely.
6: He had the play right in front of him, had the momentum going to his left, and good decision that time by Gallup.
5: Exactly. So runner on third, two outs for Adele. Joe Adele homered in the second inning, his seventh of the year, big right-handed hitter. As the breaking ball swung on a drive down the left field line, Soderstrom on the move, and Soderstrom makes the running catch for the out. About 8 feet in fair territory down the line, and Savali gets out of it unharmed. No runs, one hit, a man left. We're through three. It's the Angels 5 and the A's 3.
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5: We go to the top of the fourth. It's a 5-3 Angels lead as Henry Bolte, who walked and scored in the second, standing up there on the first pitch. That misses away with the first pitch fastball. It's 1-0. By the way, that bottom of the third was brought to you by Pacific Drafting and Design, your trusted partner for professional drafting, design, and permit services in Sacramento and the surrounding areas. Bolte swings and misses at a sinker, and it's now 1-1.
6: That was the first major league walk for Henry Bolte.
5: Oh, how about that? Here's the 1-1 pitch. And this is outside. He's going to have a lot of firsts here coming up, right?
6: Yeah, the first home run, I think, is just around the corner.
5: 2-1 the count on Bolte. Onwards from the far first base side of the rubber comes set. And the pitch, that's tipped out. Look out into the netting near the A's dugout. It's 2-2.
6: Mark Hanse was asked about the outfield. What do you do with the outfield? And somebody has to sit. And tonight it's Butler against even against the right-hander.
5: I mean, you're going to go with the hot hand, right? 2-2 the count. The right-hander comes set. The 2-2 pitch. That misses outside. Three balls and two strikes.
6: They've really been working with Butler on some adjustments at the plate.
5: Yeah, when he gets hot, he just gets absolutely locked in. This has not happened for him yet this year. The right-hander comes set. The 3-2 pitch. That's swung on and missed. Down he goes. So a sinker from the right-hander. He strikes out Bolte. And for Kohanowitz, he struck out three of the last four A's he's faced. Now has four strikeouts on the night. One away. And that'll bring up the shortstop, Darryl Hernandez.
6: Might have been a bad ball right there, Henry Chase, but tough to lay off.
5: Hernandez walked in the second inning as Jack Kohanowitz delivers a strike on a first pitch slider, and it's nothing and one. Talked about those two rough starts for Kohanowitz, his last two. As we look out, this is high there. One ball, one strike. He did have a good start against the Mets. He ended up with a loss, but he only allowed two runs in six and a third inning. Struck out six. Here's the pitch. And that checks the swing, and he went. He tried to hold up, but could not. And it's 1-2 on Hernandez. Angels 2 in the first, 3 in the second. A's 2 in the first, 1 in the second. 5-3 Halos, top of the fourth. Game 3 of a 4-game series. Angels have lost 22 of their last 28 games. Here's the 1-2 pitch. That swung on and missed. Down he goes. So he strikes him out on a fastball at 96, and that's Four strikeouts out of the last five hitters he's faced. He has five strikeouts on the night, two down. He's retired six straight.
6: Ace had him on the ropes early.
5: Yeah.
6: Ace left five on in the first two innings.
5: Here is Cortez, who is one for two. He struck out in the first. He singled the other way in the second.
6: Let's amend that four on.
5: Pitch is foul back to the screen. It's nothing and one on Carlos.
6: So 352. Four left on base.
5: Yep. Kahanowicz to the plate and the pitch. That's lifted to left. Coming in forward is low. He's under it, and he makes the catch. It's a 1-2-3 fourth inning for Kahanowicz, who's settling down. He's retired seven straight. We're through 3.5. It's still 5-3 Angels.
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5: We go to the bottom of the fourth. That top of the fourth was brought to you by Golden State Lumber and Showrooms, with the premier inventory across the Bay Area, Sacramento, and Stockton. 5-3 Angels, as Oswald Peraza will be the hitter. Peraza, right-hand hitter, as he swings and drives in the left center field gap, going to fall in for a base hit. This ball is going to two off the wall. Peraza into second base with a stand-up double. Peraza wastes no time, and that's the fifth hit for the Angels, all extra base hits.
6: And you're right, they have wasted no time tonight. It's almost like they know what's coming. It's swinging early in the count.
5: Sure are. For Peraza, that's his sixth double of the year. And here is Ohapi, who walked and scored in that second inning.
6: Aaron is missing his spots.
5: Wild in the zone, if you will, right?
6: Right.
5: As Savali comes set, the right-hander to the plate and the pitch. That's a drive to center field, going back for it. Bolte still going back, and he makes the catch near the track. Tagging going to third is Peraza. That really took off on Bolte. I think on contact, anything was going to be hit that deep, but Bolte made a nice play, and by the time he made the catch, he was near the warning track. So runner on third, one out for Josh Lowe.
6: Clearly, that's the game plan against Savali.
5: Get on
6: him early.
5: Well, Lowe had a two-run homer in the second inning.
6: Brady Anderson is their hitting coach and assisted by John Mabry.
5: Yeah, good to see John Mabry for the ball game. Here is Lowe as the pitch with the infield and sweater. It's thrown to third, and they know not in time. Close play. We'll see if the A's challenge this. Close play at third. Good snap throw by Langoliers.
6: Well, you're right, Johnny. Great job by Langoliers.
5: And they're going to challenge.
26: The Athletics are challenging the safe call at third base.
5: I thought they got him.
6: They definitely got him.
5: Yeah, I don't know what. I'm not sure what
6: There is no question in my mind, unless we see a different angle of this, Johnny.
5: I don't know what Louis Krupa saw, but...
6: Oh, he's out.
5: It's not even close, is it?
6: No, he's out.
5: Yeah. This should not take long.
6: Pickoff by Langoliers. Yeah. Good job on the tag by Geloff.
5: Yeah, great communication between Langoliers and Geloff. Still waiting on the...
6: The fans know it.
5: Yeah, everybody knows it. I think his mic is not... Is Mike not working? We're still waiting.
6: Chris Guccione is the crew chief.
5: Yep, so Savali will take a few warm-up tosses while we wait. It's kind of surprising it's taken this long, Kenny. Just a great job by Langoliers. Snap throw to Geloff.
26: Let's see if after they... review, the call on the field is overturned. The runner's out.
5: Indeed. So 2-5. 2-5 on the put out. So Peraza is out. Now that's huge. I mean, two outs, nobody on. An 0-1 count on low. They were looking at a fly ball, trying to get the run home. And now... Two outs, nobody on. Suzuki coming out to talk to the third base umpire, Louis Krupa. I'm not sure what Kurt is talking about here, but the manager of the Angels out there talking with Krupa. And
6: you can't, technically you're not supposed to or allowed to argue a replay call from New York.
5: Right.
6: Not sure what Kurt's, why he's out there.
5: Yeah, that is odd.
6: Maybe, I don't know, if are they saying that Geloff blocked the bag? That must be what he's thinking about.
5: That's got to be. It has to be.
6: That he didn't give him a lane.
5: Yeah.
6: I think that's what Kurt is saying. That Suzuki, Geloff did not allow a lane at third base for the runner going back.
5: Good call on your part there, yep. That's what Suzuki...
6: So maybe he's going to return the challenge.
5: Well, he's talking to Guccione about it. He's just saying he didn't give him the lane.
6: Kurt's not happy.
5: Yeah, he's not happy. No, he's not. So... Count is 0-1 on low. Guccione's going back behind Langoliers. 5-3 Angels. We're in the bottom of the fourth inning here at the Big A. For Savali, he's at 51 pitches on the night. With the bag at third, 12 feet off the line is Geloff. Here's the 0-1 pitch. That's taken low with a breaking ball. One ball and one strike. Zach Neto would be next. For Lowe, it's been a tough year. He's hitting 186. The pitch is swung on, hit on one hop to McNeil, the second baseman. Up and it'll flip it over to Kurtz, and the inning is over. So no runs, one hit. Great throw over Langoliers. Nobody left. We're through four. It's the Angels 5 and the A's 3.
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5: 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It's a 5-3 Angels lead. We go to the fifth. And once again, here is Ken.
6: Langeliers leads it off for the A's against Kohanowitz. A's have three hits. The Angels have five. The Halos have hit three homers. Right-handed hitter, right-handed pitcher, and a delivery strike on the outside corner with a fastball at 96. Langeliers hit by a pitch and fly to right. Number two in the American League in batting today, Kohanowitz. Here's the 0-1 pitch. And high and tight. Man, he's been wild up and in more than once tonight.
5: Yeah, more than once the Langeliers.
6: Yeah. Eighth and on base in the league tonight. Eighth and home runs. Kohanowitz to the plate, swung on and missed. And he has now reached safely in 19 consecutive games.
5: I know it gets lost because Kurtz has that long streak of 43.
6: No, 19,
5: that's still a lot.
6: Yeah, for sure. So the count 1-2, hitting room in right center. And Kohanowitz out of the stretch and the pitch outside. You know, Johnny, we've talked about Langeliers and the possibilities of starting the All-Star game. He'd have to be voted in, of course,
5: yep,
6: as Jacob Wilson was a year ago. Here's the 2-2 pitch, and Shea pops it up on the infield. Coming down from first is Shotowell, fair territory, fighting it, drifting. He makes the catch. One away. The last Athletics catcher to start an All-Star game was Terry Steinbach in 1988.
5: Wow, to start an All-Star game, right?
6: He was the MVP of that game.
5: Wow, that would be something. I mean, look, the word's getting around this game about Langeliers. So he's getting some traction on it for sure.
6: So here's Kurtz, and Nick takes a strike in the outside corner. Yeah, Steinbach in his first at-bat in that All-Star game in Cincinnati. He had a home run off Dwight Gooden that eluded the effort in right field of Darryl Strawberry. Swung on and foul back. No balls and two strikes.
5: Great names right there.
6: Yeah. And then he had a sack fly in his next at bat. The count 0-2, hitting room in right center. Deep and right, shaded toward right center is Joe Adell. Well over toward left center is Trout. Right-handed pitcher, left-handed hitter. And here's the 0-2 delivery, and that's taken high by Nick. One ball and two strikes. He has reached in 43 straight games now. And a big cut and a miss, and Kurtz is down two away. Fifth inning. A's trail 5-3, so he's tied Ping Miller, which would be the third most in a single season in A's history, franchise history, behind Jimmy Fox and Mark McGwire.
5: Ping Bodie.
6: Or Ping Bodie. What did I say?
5: Ping Miller. You're thinking of Bing Miller.
6: Yeah, Bing Miller. I was thinking about Bing Miller.
5: Yeah.
6: Thank you, Johnny. Outside for a ball. One ball and no strikes.
5: We've been working together long enough. I can tell what you're thinking.
6: No, exactly. Ping Bodie, whose real last name was Pizzolo. And the 1-0 pitch swung out and missed. One ball, one strike. He took on the name Bodie because he lived in a very small California mountain town, Bodie, California.
5: Wow, okay. Like it.
6: Now, here's the 1-1 pitch on the way, and that's foul back, and it's 1-2. In fact, right at this point, nobody lives in Bodie, California. It's a ghost town. It is literally a ghost town.
5: Okay.
6: A former mining town, and it's like southeast of Sacramento on the Nevada border at about 8,500 feet, Johnny. And the pitch, and Rooker hits it to right field. Adell drifting over the right fielder. He's there in the alley, and he makes the catch. The inning is over. Halfway through our ballgame tonight, after 4.5, the Angels lead the A's 5-3.
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6: Zach Neto leads off for the Angels. Bottom of the fifth, the Halos lead the A's 5-3. We'd love to see it when the A's get back home. The A's and the Mariners on Monday night. 6:40, Memorial Day evening. 6:40 Tuesday, 12:05 on Wednesday. Here's a pitch foul back by Neto. Then after a day off on the 28th, the Yankees come in for three, beginning on Friday the 29th. 6:40, 7:05 on Saturday, 1:05 a week from Sunday. Top of the order, Neto against Savali. Angels 5, A's 3, and the pitch high inside, now 1-1. So Ping Bodie, who reached in 43 straight games in 1917, his real last name, Pizzolo, lived in Bodie, California, right on the Nevada border. And it is a literal ghost town now. 46, Medina throwing in the A's bullpen. Line drive down the left field line, hooking in the corner, foul. There are two or three, apparently, park rangers who keep an eye on the buildings that are there in Bodie. You can go up there and check it out, 8,500 feet. But that's the name that Ping Pizzolo took when he was playing in baseball. Swung on and missed, and Neto K's.
5: I got to be honest, I think Pizzolo is a better name.
6: Yeah, I did some research today and looked up an obit in the New York Times on Ping Bodie, because Bodie, the last team he played for in the big leagues was the Yankees. And he was a colorful character. And the more you kind of dive into his obit, the more you learn and the more you're fascinated by Ping Bodie. Here's the pitch to Trout, and swung on a ground ball to first, wide of the bag, and Kurt's up with it, and he goes to the bag. Two away. And I'm just speculating, and I really have no idea. But in the article, it stated that there are those who believe that Ping Bodie was the first Italian to play in the big leagues.
5: Is that right?
6: So maybe he took on that name because of a concern about the Italian last name.
5: Wow, okay.
6: You know, and the prejudice there. A pitch taken inside, one ball and no strikes. And they did make the point that he blazed a trail for some of the great Italian-American ballplayers from Northern California. 1-0 pitch, and that swung out and missed. Names like Frankie Crosetti and Tony Lazzeri and the DiMaggio brothers.
5: Yeah. Those are some great names there, Crosetti and Lazzeri.
6: Yeah. Now, here's the 1-1 pitch. And a bouncy ball by the mound towards second. Is right. McNeil has it. Flipped to first in time for the out. He was kind of a brash character, too. At one point, he was quoted as saying, "The only reason that people come to the Philadelphia A's games is for Connie Mack and me."
5: Wow.
6: After five complete, it's 5-3 Angels.
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6: Soto some leads off for the A's, top of the sixth. The A's are down 5-3. And Jack Kochanowicz, still standing, delivers, and the pitch inside 1-0. 6:38 tomorrow. Severino for the A's, Soriano for the Angels. Infield to pull, and the 1-0 to Tyler is tapped foul at the plate. Just to close the book on the discussion of Ping Bodie. He was born in San Francisco in 1887, died in San Francisco in 1961, played for the San Francisco Seals. One ball, one strike on the way, and Tyler ground ball to first, slowly hit right near the bag. Up with it is Schonewell, and he goes to the bag. One away. His last year professionally, he played for the San Francisco Mission Reds, a little known team that had a short life in the Coast League, along with the Seals. In the big leagues, played for the White Sox, the Athletics, and the Yankees. Spent 4 years with the Yankees. Two of those years, he was the Babe's roommate.
5: Wow.
6: Now, here's the pitch. A strike on the outside corner taken by Gillo.
5: Babe Ruth's suitcases roommate.
6: That's exactly what he said.
5: Right? Yeah. I believe it. Jimmy Reese said the same thing.
6: Yeah. Nobody actually roomed with the Babe.
5: Right.
6: You would room with his luggage.
5: Right.
6: Here's the 0-1 pitch, and that's taken outside. One ball, one strike. So that, you know, Ping Bodie.
5: That's great stuff, man. Did your homework on Ping Bodie. Love it.
6: He had a colorful place in the history of the game, and especially the Athletics. Here's the 1-1 pitch, and Gillop taking high inside. Two balls and one strike.
5: Hopefully Kurtz passes Bodie tomorrow.
6: Then he'll be looking up at Jimmy Fox and Mark McGwire.
5: Well, he passed Fox, right?
6: Well, I think that now here's the 2-1 pitch on the way, and it swung on hit foul down the right side out of play.
5: Oh, you're right, yeah.
6: In terms of the single season list, right?
5: Yeah, Fox had 47.
6: McGwire.
5: Yeah. Yep.
6: So, two balls and two strikes. Or the overall list, right?
5: Yeah, Johnny? Yeah. Ricky had 46, Fox 47, McGwire 62.
6: Yeah, here's the 2-2 pitch. On the way, and Gillop, it's a ground ball to short. To his left, two steps up with it. Neto, flipped to first, and inside. Gillop is out, 6-3. We'll pause to allow our stations to identify themselves on A's Cast and the A's Radio Network.
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6: Here's McNeil with the A's down by two, and right now Kohanowicz is on a great run. And the pitch to Jeff is fouled back. They kind of let him off the hook, although they did score three runs in the first two innings. But the A's have not had a base runner since Kurtz was walked intentionally in the second.
5: Yeah, it's 12 straight retired by the big right-hander.
6: His pitch to Jeff McNeil is taken low. We're in the sixth inning. Five runs, five hits, an error for the Angels. Three runs, three hits, no errors for the Athletics. Hitting room in left center. Infield to pull. And here's the 1-1 delivery by Kohanowicz. And it's taken outside 2-1. So the Rangers won, the Mariners won, and the Astros lost. The Astros lost to the Twins. Medina throwing in the A's bullpen. And the 2-1 delivery, and Jeff takes a strike in the count now 2-2. Deep in the twilight in Southern California. Two balls, two strikes. Trout shaded toward right center. Henry Bolte on deck in the pitch. And McNeil swings and misses. EK is a fastball 95. We go to the bottom of the sixth. And still 5-3 Angels.
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4: Luis Medina comes out of the bullpen for the A's to pick up for Savali. We go to the bottom of the sixth. Angels lead 5-3. Solera will lead it off. Angels have 5 hits, the A's have 3. The sixth inning is brought to you by Golden State Lumber and Showrooms with the premier inventory across the Bay Area, Sacramento, and Stockton. Medina, 14th appearance, he's 1-1, a 2.70 ERA. And here's Soler, who's homer tonight, taking a breaky ball inside 1-0. Last we saw Medina, he was pitching in the brutal conditions at Sutter Health Park late in the ball game against the Giants on Sunday. 1-0 pitch, and that's a big cut and a miss. 3 hits and 2 earned runs and a walk. Did not record an out. But beside that, he's been awfully tough recently. Here's the 1-1 pitch, and Solera takes high, 2-1. Fastball 98. The lights have taken full effect at the Big A. Infield to pull, well off the line over at first is Kurtz, the 2-1 pitch, and that's outside, 3-1. Ryan Seferjan is up throwing in the bullpen for the Angels. Medina's 3-1 pitch, and it's on the way, and that swung on a fly ball left center, should be playable. Soderstrom coming on, Bolte from center, and Bolte is there. Henry makes the catch, Soler is out. That'll bring up Vaughn Grissom.
5: I'm going to say 25,129, 25,129.
4: I'm going to go 23,999.
5: Bryce is right. Mike Noto, we're going to need your attendance.
4: There is Vaughn Grissom, a right-handed hitter. 5-3. Medina's at the belt, and it's taken outside. It's backhanded by Langoliers. So the A's and the Padres on Friday night. The Friars. Should be big crowds down there all weekend. A little bus ride for the A's tomorrow after the game. 1-0 pitch, and that's outside, too. Now, you've ridden your share of buses and baseball, haven't you, John?
5: Yeah, especially in California. Absolutely. Yeah. Cal League, of course, Midwest League. Long trips in the Midwest League and the Cal League. So, yeah, absolutely. It's fun.
4: You'll be right at home. Here's the 2-0 pitch. That's a check swing foul. It's 2-1.
5: Yeah, it's gonna be fun, of course, and there'll be some storylines if Mason Miller comes out trying to close against his former team, right?
4: Yeah, absolutely. He had a kind of a rocky finish to the ball game last night. Dodgers came back. Fly ball right center, playable. Bolte racing over. He's about 35 feet from the track, and he makes the catch. Two-way, Grissom is out. Adele coming up. Well, one of the guys he was traded for, Leo DeVries, another hit today for Lansing. They played a day game, and they were beaten by Midland. That's right. I'm sorry, Johnny. Yeah, Midland lost to Corpus Christi 2-1. Yep. Thanks, Johnny. Strike on the outside corner. No balls and one strike. Corpus Christi 2, Midland 1. Wei-Yin Lin got the start for the AA ball club. Here's the 0-1 pitch now to Joe Adell, and it's on the way. And Adell, it's a line drive, fair left field line, rolling in the corner, past Gelof, rattling around down the left field line and going to second. Standing up with a double is Joe Adell. And Adell has hit the ball hard tonight. And Adell is 2-for-3. Great effort by Gelof going to the backhand side, hanging breaking ball. I was going to say about Wei-In Lin, the young lefty in AA in the Texas League, one of the youngest pitchers in AA. 4 1/3, 2 hits, a run, 2 walks, 4 strikeouts. His ERA is 1.88. Here's Oswald Peraza. The A's down 2 in the 6th. And Peraza takes high, and it's 1-0. The A's trying to keep it where it is. They had a 2-0 lead after the top of the first. They had a 3-2 lead after the top of the second. And Medina, here it is, and that's taken for a strike on the outside corner. Peraza 1-for-2. Medina out of the stretch, infield to pull. And the pitch to the one-time Yankee on the way, and that's taken high. And it's 2 balls and 1 strike. 2-out double down the left field line by Joe Adell for the Angels. Even stance, deep in the box, and now Medina from the first base side. He's at the belt. And the 2-1 delivery is swung on, foul back. Yeah, Wei-In Lin, and we had mentioned earlier that MLB Pipeline on MLB.com has for the first time put Wei-In Lin in the top 100 prospects around baseball.
5: That's great to see. You know, we saw him at spring camp, and it wasn't quite right, but yeah, but he's been fantastic this year coming through the minor leagues.
4: Still just a kid.
5: Oh, yeah. 19, right?
4: Yeah. So 2 balls, 2 strikes, hitting room in left center. Medina comes set. Now ready, here's the pitch. And that's very high. Now 3-2, fastball 97. So a big spot for Medina and the A's. Goes back behind the hill for the rosin bag. Adell leads at second. Full count to Peraza. And here's the pitch. And swung on a ground ball right to short. Right to Hernandez. Fields and throws. Inning over. Good job by Medina. The A's remain down by 2. After 6, it's 5-3 Angels.
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4: We played 6 innings at the Big A. Angels still lead the A's 5-3. New pitcher for the Angels. The A's bat in the seventh, and here's Johnny D.
5: Yeah, it was 5-3 after two. It's 5-3 after six. Kahanowitz, he really settled down. He retired the last 13 he faced after that intentional walk to Kurtz. Six innings, three hits, three runs, four walks, seven strikeouts for Kahanowitz. Here comes Zephyr John. Ryan Zephyr John. And he faces Henry Bolte here. And the first pitch to Bolte is taken high. One ball and no strikes. Bolte has walked and scored, struck out. 5-3 Angels lead at top of the seventh. For Zephyr John, 28 years old, making his 17th appearance. 2-1, ERA of 4.5. Next pitch, that misses high. Now 2-0, his 91st career appearance. 62 appearances last year with the Angels. 6-5, 4.74. Third-round pick of the Red Sox in the 2019 draft at the University of Kansas. His pitch misses, and it's now 3-0. Bolte, 2-for-10 in the series. As Zephyr John to the plate, the 3-0 pitch is taken for a strike. Sinker at 96, it's 3-1. Hitters have struggled against his sweeper this year as the pitch is swung on, a towering fly ball to center field, drifting to his left is Trout. Now over a couple steps to his left and makes the catch. There is one away. That's 14 straight retired by Angels pitchers. One away. Here's Daryl Hernandez, the shortstop. 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Zephyr John, he's a Kansas native, born in Topeka. A native, here's the bunt attempt, pulls away. Did he go? He did not. One ball and no strikes on Hernandez. Hernandez walked in the second, struck out in the fourth, 0-for-1. Zephyr John delivers in the pitch. Look out, hit him. It did. Ran in on Hernandez and hit him. So one out hit batsman, and that gives Cortez to represent the tying run here.
4: You want to get the big man to the plate in this inning.
5: Indeed. Cortez has struck out, singled, and flied to left. He is 1-for-3. That single the other way. Ryan Christensen, he's coaching at first base. Bobby Crosby over there at third. Great interview you had with Bobby Crosby today. Third baseman Grissom, he's well off the line, about 40 feet off the line, just about him with the bag. As the right-hander at the belt, now the pitch, that's taken high. And it's 1-0 on Cortez.
4: I love talking baseball with him.
5: Oh, man. He is certainly fun to talk ball with. 1-0 on Carlos. Carlos is 2-for-5 in the series. As Zephyr John delivers, that misses inside. Now 2-0. And now Logan O'Hoppe going out there to check on Zephyr John. Angels like the way Logan O'Hoppe has grown as a leader. They've talked about it. First came over, he was almost kind of tentative to be that leader that you want your catcher to be. But over the last year or so, year and a half, he's kind of came into spring camp in 2025 in a little more of a leadership role. He's kind of embraced it now.

0: trying to move a game over 500 and keep Texas a game back, keep Seattle two back. There's a 3-0 pitch. That misses inside. Wasn't close. Ball four. Actually might have hit Carlos. Runners on first and second. One out for Mike, Shea Langeliers.
1: Mike Mattis is going to come out of the dugout. Yep. Here he is. Oh, it's Suzuki,
0: actually. Suzuki's seen enough.
1: Yeah. Officially hit by a pitch, John.
0: Yep, a hit batsman. So that's back-to-back hit batsman by Zephyr John. And that's going to be all for the right-hander. Wow. So Zephyr John comes out. First and second, one out for Langeliers. A's trailing 5-3 and threatening here in the seventh. We'll have more after this.
2: Here's the pitch. 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
0: Well, the A's have runners on first and second with one out. Sam Bachman is the new pitcher on for the Angels. So Zephyr John, he's responsible for both Cortez and Hernandez, a couple of hit batsmen. $24,588. I think I might have got you, buddy. Right-hand delivers the pitch to Langeliers. Swung on a towering pop fly to left field. Lowe is under it, looking to that night sky, and makes the catch. There are two away. So Shea just missed it, got under it there. One down. That'll bring up Nick Kurtz.
1: So what was your guess?
0: Mine was 25,129.
1: Pretty close. You might have
0: and yours was
1: beat me by about 20.
0: 23.99. That's going to be... Noto had 24... No, I think Noto has it.
1: Noto's
0: no,
1: got
0: Noto's,
1: it.
0: Noto's off by 112 people. Noto okay, got it.
1: Yeah. Mike Noto,
0: great
1: our
0: job,
1: engineer.
0: Mike Noto.
1: Yeah.
0: Man. It was a rout. So here's Kurtz. First and second, two outs, 5-3 Angels as Bachman... To the plate, the pitch to Nick is taken for a strike. It's nothing and one. Bachman making his 17th appearance. He's pitched well. No record, 2.82 ERA. He's worked 22 and a third innings. Walked 10, struck out 24. Sam Bachman. Right-hander checks second. The 0-1 pitch. Big swing and a miss on a changeup. That changeup at 92. And it's nothing and two on Kurtz. Nick has walked twice. He scored a run. One of those walks intentionally. Struck out on the fifth. Cortez at first. Hernandez at second. Now Ohapi comes out of his crouch position to signal something to his infielders. Bachman out of the University of Miami of Ohio. He's at the belt. Now the 0-2 pitch. That misses inside. And Ohapi's going to challenge. He thought it caught the inside edge.
6: The catcher is challenging to call a ball.
0: And you don't challenge Nick Kurtz. It's a ball.
6: Anaheim, Los Angeles has one remaining.
0: Not by much, but Nick Kurtz, that incredible eye, and the Angels.

0: lose one of their challenges. Count is 1-2 on Kurtz. He represents the go-ahead run as Bachman checks second. Now the right-hander's 1-2 pitch is swung on, line drive, base hit center field. Rounding third base, Hernandez, and he's going to score. Now they have Cortez in a rundown. They're going to tag it up, but the run does score. So Kurtz comes through again, an RBI single for Nick. That's his 35th RBI of the year. And Kurtz is out, but Hernandez scores, and the A's inch closer. One run, one hit, and one left. We are through 6.5. It's the Angels 5 and the A's 4.
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0: Logan Ohapi takes a strike. It's nothing one. So Kurtz with that base hit to center, scoring Hernandez, went 8-6 with Cortez out. He was caught in between second and third. But the A's trailed by a run now in the bottom of the seventh. Medina delivers the pitch to Ohapi in there for a strike. It's 0-2. I said at the end it was Kurtz got tagged out. It was Cortez tagged out.
5: And that's big too, right, yeah, Johnny? Because yeah, that's a tying run if he doesn't get thrown out, even if he stays at second base, of course. So tough way to make the last out.
0: 0-2 pitch. That's in the dirt with the slider, and it's 1-2.
5: But Kurtz, his 16th hit with a runner in scoring position this year.
0: He's got 35 RBIs. He is 5 for 12 in the series as the pitch misses, and the count now 2 balls and 2 strikes.
5: 16 for 32 with runners in scoring position.
0: Is that good? Man.
5: And he did it with 2 strikes.
0: Ohapi has walked and scored and fly to center as the 2-2 pitch. A little chopper foul toward the on-deck hitter and low. Two and two the count on Logan Ohapi. Ohapi 2 for 9 in the series. As Medina from the far first base side of the rubber, he's at the belt. Now the 2-2 pitch, that's swung on and missed. Langelier's left to throw to Kurtz to complete it and does. So a strikeout for Luis Medina. He's retired 4 of the first 5 he has faced, 1 away. And that will bring up Josh Lowe, the left fielder. Lowe, the brother of Nathaniel Lowe. He homered in the second, a 2-run shot. He bounced out to the second baseman, McNeil, back in the fourth. 1 for 2. As Luis delivers, and the slider swung on and missed. That's the curveball. It's nothing and one.
5: Then there's Brandon Lau.
0: Right.
5: Same spelling.
0: In with the bag at third, about 20 feet off the line is Geloff. As the pitch taken down and in, it's now 1-1. 5 runs, 6 hits, and 1 error for the Angels. 4 runs, 4 hits, and no errors for the A's. After these first 2 innings, it looked like it was going to be a wild one. There's the 1-1 pitch. That swung on and missed. Good changeup from the right-hander. And it's 1-2. He's got a good changeup. 1-2 on low. Zach Neto, the on-deck hitter. As Medina delivers in the pitch, that's down and in. Another changeup, now 2-2. It's bottom of the seventh, brought to you by California Community Colleges. It's game 3 of a 4-game set. The conclusion of this series tomorrow night is the 2-2 pitch. That's chased and missed. Down he goes. Got him on the four-seamer at 96, so he strikes out low. Second strikeout for Medina, 2 down. And that'll bring up Zach Neto, the shortstop.
5: You know, Medina, the advent of Medina here has lengthened the A's bullpen.
0: Has, indeed. I love the fact just worked his way into high leverage from where he started this year. Neto is 0-for-3, has struck out twice and popped up. Right-handed hitter. Neto struck out 71 times this year. As the breaking ball swung on and missed, it's nothing and one. 5-4 Angels, bottom of the seventh. Medina's retired 5 of the 6 batters he has faced, and A's pitchers have retired 10 of the last 11 they have faced. Backing up a few steps at third is Geloff, as Medina's 0-1 pitch is chopped foul toward the Angel dugout. No balls and 2 strikes. The Angels do not win this game. They will have lost 23 of 29. Second baseman McNeil is shaded up the middle as the 0-2 pitch misses outside with a slider. 1 ball and 2 strikes. Yeah, again, we talked about it earlier, just a different time when your leadoff man leads the major leagues in strikeouts. There's the 1-2 pitch. That's in the dirt, 2-2. And Neto does 71 times he has struck out.
5: And that's true, and he's also batting .222. So
0: yeah.
5: Way below expectations for him.
0: I mean, that's like 3 years for a rise, 71 strikeouts, right?
5: 3 years?
0: Well, that's about, no, it's about 23, 25 a year.
5: Yeah.
0: 2-2 the count. There's the 2-2 pitch. Checks his swing, misses high, now 3-2. Three balls, 2 strikes, 2 outs. A's trailing 5-4. Neto at the plate for the right side. As Medina's 3-2 pitch is swung on, bounced out of the shortstop on 3 hops. Renee's up with it, on to first. Nice inning for Medina. He retires the side in order. He's retired 6 of 7. A 1-2-3 seventh, where through 7 complete. It's the Angels 5 and the A's 4.
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7: Ray Jensen here with you on A's Cast and the A's Radio Network. I'm filling in for Michael Barabalt tonight on A's Talk. We'll take your calls after tonight's game at 833-625-2278. Entering the eighth inning in Anaheim, the A's currently trail the Angels 5-4. But Ken, Johnny, I think this one is far from over. This is the 15th straight game that the Angels have allowed their opponents to score first. And in that span, they are 5-24. And on top of that, they have the second worst bullpen ERA entering tonight at 5.62. So this one is far from over, in my opinion, gentlemen.
0: That is great stuff, Ray. Great to hear from you. I love Ray Jensen.
5: He's given A's fans cause for optimism here.
0: Absolutely. I like those numbers. And Ray will take your calls after the ball game on A's Talk. We have a 5-4 ball game here as we go to the top half of the eighth inning. And once again, here's Kent.
5: And the is coming up. It'll be Rooker leading it off, and then Soderstrom and Geloff. 5-6-1 for the Angels. 4-4-0 for the Athletics. Sam Bachman stays in the game. Rooker has single, bounced out and flied out. And the pitch by Bachman is a breaking ball, fly ball center field, playable. Trout angling toward left center right there, one pitch. Rooker is out, Soderstrom coming up. The eighth inning is brought to you by Granite Expo. 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Kirby Yates is up throwing for the Angels, the veteran right-hander. Here is Soderstrom. And the pitch by Bachman, and that's taken low, 1-0. Down in San Diego tonight, the Dodgers blanked the Padres 4-0. Ohtani went the first five innings. He also homered. And the 1-0 pitch, and that's inside, almost hit him. It goes back to the screen. Ohtani lowering his ERA to 0.73.
0: Yeah, it only went down 0.09.
5: Yeah.
0: Because his ERA is so low.
5: Padres are off tomorrow, so they will take a record of 29-20 into their ballgame against the A's on Friday night. Now the 2-0 pitch on the way, and Tyler swings and misses, now 2-1.
0: You can see Ohtani in the offseason, getting ready for the season, Kenny, and just saying, you know what, I'm going to win a Cy Young this year. That's
5: he
0: what
5: could.
0: I'm focused on.
5: For sure. Dodgers are 31-19. Soderstrom hits it foul out of play in left side. The Pirates blank the Cardinals 7-0. The Brewers blank the Cubs 5-0. The Brewers lead the Cubs by a game and a half in the NL Central. Two balls, two strikes on the way. And Soderstrom ring him up at the knees. Two away. The A's are running out of outs, and Geloff is coming up. The Guardians keep winning. In 10, they beat the Tigers 3-2. Two teams going in different directions.
0: Man.
5: Cleveland is 29-22. The Tigers are at 20-30.
0: Yeah, Tigers have been a disappointment this year.
5: Here's Geloff. A's down by a run in the eighth. The pitch by Bachman is taken for a strike. Breaking ball. Atlanta blasted the Marlins 9-1. The Nationals over the Mets 8-4. The Nationals get to 500. Here's the 0-1 pitch, and Zach takes outside. Red Sox over Kansas City 4-3. Arizona 6-3 over the Giants. One ball, one strike. Lots of room in right center. Geloff homered to right center last night. And the 1-1 pitch. Bouncing ball weakly at the short. Waiting for the hop is Neto. Flipped to first in time. And Bachman works a 1-2-3 eighth. We go to the bottom of the eighth. And it's still 5-4 Angels. If you

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6: Mark Leiter Jr. comes out of the bullpen to work for the Athletics. We go to the bottom of the eighth. He is down by a run. Hoping you join us tomorrow. Wall-to-wall baseball coverage beginning at 4:30. AceCast Live with Tony and the Commander. And then 5:30, Johnny has the pregame coverage live from the booth here at the Big A. 6 o'clock, the simulcast. AceCast on NBC Sports California featuring Tony and Shooty. 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
7: And you'll have Derek Bush tomorrow.
6: I will. Here's Trout leading it off. Ace down by a run. Leiter throws the pitch high inside, 1-0. Ace have four hits. The Angels have six. But three of those hits have left the ballpark. Leiter at the belt. Trout waits. And the veteran right-hander to the plate. And Trout takes a breaking ball for a strike. They're still playing tonight, Johnny, in the Bronx. Where the Blue Jays lead the Yankees 2-0 in the bottom of the eighth. And the pitch inside, they had rain in the New York area tonight. The game actually began at 9:16 Eastern time. Pitch by Leiter, the 2-1 to Trout as a ground ball hard hit, backhanded short. Hernandez straightens up, throws the first for the out. Made it look easy. That ball was hit right on the button by Trout. One away, Shotwell coming up. The Reds beat the Phillies 9-5. The Rays over the Orioles 5-3. The Rays are 33-15. And Leiter throws. Here's the pitch. Shotwell, ground ball back at first. Fair ball. Gobbled up by Kurtz, and he goes to the bag. And Shotwell is out. Quickly two away. Kirby Yates up in the bullpen for the Angels. So the Rays over the Orioles. Tampa Bay 5, Baltimore 3. Twins beat the Astros 4-1. Twins got a home run from Ryan Kreidler tonight.
7: Wow.
6: Here's Jorge Soler, and Soler takes a strike, and it's 0-1.
7: That's great. Of course, son of the great Mark Kreidler, yeah. Excellent writer and broadcaster.
6: The 0-1 delivery, here it is, and it's swung on, bounce, foul. 5-4 Angels, two out, nobody on, bottom of the eighth. Yeah, Ryan was drafted out of UCLA by the Tigers. Yep. He's been DFA'd a couple times.
7: Yeah.
6: He's lashed on with the Twins.
7: Saw that. And yeah, the Davis High School dominated Davis High, went to UCLA, right?
6: Yeah. You know, we don't like the broadcasters and writers don't produce too many major league players.
7: We'll take it.
6: Yeah, take it. 0-2. Here's the 0-2 pitch on the way, and it's taken low and outside.
7: That's true. Now, Mark is he's a great guy, and he's. I remember when Ryan got drafted by the Tigers and worked his way up through the set. Great defensive shortstop.
6: Mm-hmm. Rangers beat the Rockies 5-4. 1-2 pitch in the dirt with a split. Well, the Athletics in the ninth. McNeil, Bolte, and Hernandez two up. They have the left-handed bat of Butler in the dugout. Here's the 2-2 pitch. Ready, lighter at the belt. Here it is. And a ground ball foul left to third. One of those deals again where if the A's get somebody on, then you get to the top of the order, which would be Cortez and then Langeliers and Kurtz. 5-4 Angels in the eighth. The teams have split the first two games of this four-game set. Hitting room in right center. And the pitch to Soler is swung on and missed. Down he goes. Good pitch. Splitter. Last shot for the A's coming up after eight. Kirby Yates coming in from the bullpen for the Angels. It's 5-4 Angels.
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6: The veteran right-hander Kirby Yates comes out of the bullpen to work for the Angels. Yates has spent much of this first half of the season with a knee injury on the IL. Acquired by the Halos and signed as a free agent in the offseason, it's 5-4 Angels. And Jeff McNeil leads off for the A's in the ninth. A's four hits, Angels six. Yates from the belt. And delivers, and that's in for a strike. No balls and one strike. Been around a long time. He's 39 years of age. McNeil's 0 for 3. Yates in the 0-1 pitch. Sets, turns, here it is, and that's taken low. Splitter, one ball and one strike. Just his fifth appearance of the year. Working from the third base side out of the stretch. And the 1-1 pitch on the way. McNeil waits, and it's swung on, lifted foul, left side out of play. Yates first got to the big leagues with the Rays a dozen years ago. Pitched for the Yankees. Pitched for the Padres, Atlanta, Texas, Dodgers. 1-2 count, infield a pull. And here's the pitch to McNeil, swung on, foul back. Third baseman Grissom is way off the line. Tons of room between Grissom and the third baseline. Deep and right, shaded toward the right field line is Joe Adell. One ball, two strikes. Back of the bag, hugging the line at first is Shotwell. And here's the 1-2 pitch again to McNeil. A ground ball, foul right of first. As we said so many times with McNeil, and especially in these situations, he's just so tough to pitch to.
7: He really is. And tough, yeah, tough for the right hand to know how to pitch him. Uses the entire field.
6: Jeff is 0 for 3 tonight. Yates out of the stretch. Sets at the chest. Here it is. And swung on, foul back. The top of the ninth inning is brought to you by California Community Colleges. 24,588 tonight. Ninth inning, the A's down by a run. McNeil is leading off. The A's haven't scored since the seventh inning. Now here's the 1-2. Breaking ball line to right deep in the corner. Has a chance. Right down the line. Gone! And the A's have tied it up. Jeff McNeil. It's 5-5 in the ninth. Right into the right field corner and over that short fence here at the Big A. His second of the year.
7: They're going crazy in that A's dugout and just taking it inside that right field foul pole. What a shot.
6: Well, the veteran comes through big time. That'll bring up Bolte. And the pitch to Henry is swung on a one-hop shot. Wicked shot. Dugout at short. Neto throws the first for the out. One away. We've seen it so many times here, Johnny, and also at Dodger Stadium. And that short fence, left field line, right field line. He got an off-speed pitch, maybe a split down around the knees. And he just perfect timing. It was pitch was down low, but... You know, oftentimes left-handed hitters like the ball down there.
7: Yeah.
6: Scott Barlow is up throwing in the bullpen for the A's. It landed, is actually caught by a fan, I think, in the first row, reaching up his glove. And maybe 15 feet fair or so. 364 feet the distance. So here is Butler coming off the bench batting for Hernandez, and Lawrence takes inside 1-0. Well, for the second time in the series, the A's have had some ninth inning magic. Hitting room in right center, infield to pull. Yates throws, and Butler taking a strike, and Butler delivered the hit that drove in Geloff that broke up the scoreless game in the ninth inning on Monday. And I think everybody was thinking that at that point, there was a pretty good shot that JT Ginn was going to do it. 1-1 pitch. Swung on and missed.
7: Yeah, one out here. So look, if Butler or Cortez gets on, gives Langoliers a chance.
6: One ball, two strikes. Trout shaded toward left center. Back of the bag at first is Shotwell, and the 1-2 on the way, waved it. Gets it with a split. So Butler batting for Hernandez, strikes out, and here's Carlos Cortez. Well, we're one out away from extra frames. That pitch just disappeared out of sight. Oh, that's right. We go. Yeah, it would be the bottom of the ninth. Yeah, you're right. That's right, Johnny. Don't want to jump the gun. Top of the ninth. Cortez 1-for-3. And the right-hander out of the stretch. Cortez waits. And the pitch to Carlos is in for a strike. No balls and one strike. And now we get a challenge.
14: The batter's challenging to call a strike.
6: A challenge by Cortez. Good challenge by Carlos.
7: Indeed.
6: Pitch was low.
14: Athletics have two remaining challenges.
6: You know, with Yates, he throws so many splitters, it's tough to lay off. Like the pitch that Butler struck out on, that pitch was well below the strike zone. Count 1-0, and Yates turns, delivers, and it's tapped foul by Carlos. And it's one ball, one strike. Cortez has struck out, singled, flied to left, and he was hit by a pitch. What a year he has going. The average at 349. A's have tied it up, top of the ninth. Yates ready. Yates throws, and just outside. Well, like you said, they'd love to get Cortez on base with Langeliers on deck. Barlow heating up in the bullpen for the green and gold. And again, Grissom way off the line over at third. And the pitch to Cortez, and that's outside. If you have Cortez and McNeil, and you're the pitcher in the same half inning, they'll drive you nuts.
7: That is no picnic, for sure.
6: Cortez has four home runs. Two came in the same game against the Mets at Citi Field. 3-1 pitch. And Yates throws. And that's outside. He works a walk. Now will they run for him?
7: Colby
6: so
7: Thomas.
6: Cortez at first. And Colby Thomas is going to run. So Thomas, and he has to go ahead run here in this top of the ninth with Langeliers standing in. And Alika Williams, as he did on Monday night, likely will come in the game and play shortstop. How about that? It was his second appearance for the A's, and no hitter beginning the bottom of the ninth, kid.
7: Nerve wrack. Go
6: there
7: get
6: you him. Are. Go get him at short. 5-5. Here's Langeliers. Thomas leads at first, and Kirby Yates, here's the pitch, and Shea waits and said, throw to first, and a close play, and he dives back. Remember, a big play in this game was after Kurtz, now the Halos are thinking about a challenge, after Kurtz had tied the game with his, or had gotten the A's within a run with his line drive base hit in the seventh inning, with two away, Cortez got caught between second and third, and was tagged out by Neto. And that was a big play, because he would have been the potential tying run in scoring position. Langeliers waits. Here it is, and that's taken for a strike in the outside corner. Fastball at 90. A's 5, Angels 5. Two out. Thomas at first. Top of the ninth inning at the Big A. Tons of room on the right side of the infield. And here's the 0-1 pitch, and that's taken low. One ball, one strike. Nick Kurtz is looming on deck. Now Shea taps the plate with his bat deep in the box in open stance. Thomas measures his lead off the bag at first. And Yates comes set, ready in the 1-1 pitch. Inside almost hit him. And maybe it did. It did. It grazed Langeliers, and that's going to get Kurtz in at bat. Wow. Langeliers hit for the second time tonight. And here comes Suzuki.
7: Yeah,
6: he's going to the bullpen.
7: They had a left-hander up. Yep.
6: So they're going to the southpaw. So the Angels will go to the bullpen here. Taylor Saucedo, who was just called up from AAA today, has been summoned by the Angels. He's making the bid to take the lead. They've tied it up on McNeil's home run. They have two on with two out. We're playing in the top of the ninth. A's 5, Angels 5, and back to the Big A after this.
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6: Veteran lefty Taylor Saucedo comes out of the bullpen to make his second appearance in the big leagues this year. The A's have seen plenty of him, and especially during his time with the Mariners. Two on, two out, 5-5, a run in, top of the ninth. Kurtz at the plate. Saucedo out of the stretch. They lead from first and second. Swung on and missed. Slider away, no balls in one strike.
7: Remember, already 8 home runs in his career, ninth inning or later for Kurtz.
6: You know, the one you think of first when it comes to a left-handed pitcher would be Josh Hader.
7: Absolutely.
6: Right? 0-1. Outfield toward left, the infield to pull. Colby Thomas carries the go-ahead run. He's at second. Langeliers at first. Saucedo delivers. And that's outside. 1-1. Rooker on deck. He is... dugout erupting after Jeff McNeil tied the game with his right field home run. Now here's the 1-1 pitch. Kurtz waits. Saucedo throws. Breaking ball tapped, and Saucedo's got it right back to the mound. Underhand flip to first in time. The A's get one. They leave two. We're going to the bottom of the ninth where the A's and the Angels all locked up in a 5-5 tie.
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6: To the bottom of the ninth. A's and the Angels in a 5-5 tie. Scott Barlow out of the bullpen for the Athletics. Butler stays in the game in right field, and Aliko Williams in the game at shortstop. 23rd appearance for Barlow, no record. A 3.22 ERA. Vaughn Grissom leads it off for the Halos. A's 5, Angels 5, bottom of the ninth. Barlow out of the stretch. Grissom, a right-handed hitter, and a breaking ball is in for a strike. Barlow worked a scoreless inning last night. And working out of the stretch. From the third base side, slider specialist, and there it is. He hit it. Wow. Slider just ran right in on Grissom and didn't do a whole lot. And that's the winning run. And Joe Adell coming up. Joe Adell is not someone they ask to bunt.
7: No.
6: He's homered, he's five to left and doubled. Now we get a pinch runner for the Halos.
7: Siri.
6: Jose Siri, who played left field for the Angels last night. So Siri at first, 5-5. It's been wild in terms of the hit batsmen tonight.
7: Five of them now.
6: The A's have been hit four times.
7: Yep.
6: So here's Adell. He's 2-for-3, right-handed hitter. Siri dancing off the bag at first. Barlow comes set, and the pitch, and Joe Adell takes outside 1-0 with a breaking ball. Tons of room on the right side of the infield. The outfield is deep. Hitting room in right center. Barlow comes set, and ready, throws, and a fastball, a high strike. 89 miles an hour. Yeah, Zephyr John, when he came on in the seventh inning, he got one out, and he hit two. Third base side out of the stretch. And the pitch to Joe Adell. It's a 1-1 on the way, and swung on and missed. Slider away, 1-2. Tough pitch. Oswald Peraza is on deck. Now Barlow. Been around a long time at the belt. Here in the bottom of the ninth, it's a 1-2 pitch, and Joe Adell takes just outside, 2-2. Adell has 7 home runs now. He hit 37 a year ago. Right-handed hitter, deep in the box, slightly open. And Barlow's 2-2 pitch is on the way, and it's outside. It's backhanded by Langoliers. Now the count 3-2. We'll see about Siri. My guess is that he won't be going. 5-5 tie, ninth inning. Kurtz holding him on at first. Barlow comes to the belt, and the 3-2 pitch. Not running, and it swung on and popped up on the infield. Going to carry to short right. McNeil, the second baseman, is right there to make the catch. That is one big out. Bottom of the ninth. A's 5, Angels 5. Here's Peraza. He's flied to right. He's doubled and bounced to short, a right-handed hitter. We're 2 outs away from extra frames. And Scott Barlow trying to send us there. Now Siri takes his lead at first. And the pitch to Peraza is a breaking ball that just missed the inside corner. Langoliers a challenge.
14: The catcher
7: it looked like a pretty
14: over.
7: Good pitch.
6: But Langoliers has been right a
7: yes,
6: lot.
7: Yes, he has. Oh, man.
6: It missed by a stitch.
14: Athletics have one remaining challenge.
6: It's not a bad challenge.
7: No, it's not.
6: There's no risk in challenging in the ninth inning. So the count's 1-0. Here's Barlow's pitch. Breaking ball almost hit him. And now it's 2-0. Tense moments for the A's again in the ninth inning. Well, they had a blowout win last night. That was far from the case on Monday night. With the incredible drama here. Throw to first, diving back is Siri. Grissom was hit by a pitch. Siri ran for him. And Adell popped to second. Again, the outfield very deep. Bolte and center are going to move about a step toward left center. Two balls, no strikes. And it's swung on and missed. Slider away. And the count 2-1.
7: Just not afraid to throw that slider on any count. He has so much confidence in it.
6: Scott Barlow with a 2-1. Short lead by Siri. And here's the pitch. And it's swung on, bounce back to third. Fair ball. Gilloff goes to second. Relay by McNeil. And the A's turn it. A phenomenal around the horn 5-4-3 double play. Started by Gilloff going back to the bag in third. The Angels are thinking about a challenge. The A's go 5-4-3. But hang on, wait a second.
14: Los Angeles is challenging the out call.
6: They're challenging the out at first base, and they might get it.
7: Yeah, looks like they might win this. Yep.
6: A stretch by Kurtz. Peraza going down the line. And even if these don't get this, Johnny, the key there was Geloff making a good play to the backhand and cutting down the lead runner at second base.
14: After the turn, the runner is safe. Los Angeles will retain its side.
6: So Peraza is safe at first. But Geloff, and remember, he was drafted as a third baseman, really hadn't played over there for about four seasons. But a good job to initiate the play by throwing to second to McNeil on the bag. So now the winning run is at first. Two out, bottom of the ninth, the 5-5 tie. And here's Logan Ohapi. Barlow throws to Ohapi, and it's outside 1-0. One ball, no strikes. Bolte a step toward right center, infield to pull. Right side wide open, and the 1-0 pitch. And that's outside, now 2-0. Ohapi's a right-handed hitter. Josh Lowe is on deck. A's 5, Angels 5, 2 out. Runner at first, bottom of the ninth. Barlow throws, swung on and missed. Breaking ball. In case there's a 10th, the right-hander Chase Silseth is throwing in the Angels' bullpen. Now the 2-1 delivery by Barlow, and just missed the outside corner. Now 3-1. Ohapi has walked, he's flied out and struck out. Three balls and one strike. Runner at first, here's the pitch. Swung on and missed. Goes to the breaking ball. He's not going to give in and throw a fastball.
7: No, he's going to come right back with that pitch here, 3-2, I believe.
6: And now Peraza, he'll be going from first. He runs, the pitch is swung on and missed. Great job by Barlow. Great job by the East defense as well. That sends us to the 10th inning at the Big A in Game 3 of this series. A's 5, Angels 5. Here's the pitch. Langelier's a drive to center deep. Grisham back has the play. Reaching up and it's over his head. Going to the wall. One run is in. Here's Soders from around third. Here's the throw to the plate. The slide. He actually didn't slide. And he's safe ahead of the tag by the catcher Wells. Two more runs come in on a live shot of one iron to center by Langelier.

0: double play.
1: Moving right through the A's order, but Langlier sends it high in the sky to left. Morrell going back at the track, at the wall, and Langlier has left the building for the second straight night.
0: 2-1 the count as Kurtz, Rooker take their leads. The 2-1 pitch, that swung on. Welcome back, driving a deep left center. Morrell looks up, and it is gone.
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4: We played 9. It's a 5-5 tie. The A's bat in the 10th. Here's Johnny D.
0: Chase Silseth will take over here for the Halos. He is the 6th pitcher of the game for Los Angeles. The courtesy runner is Nick Kurtz. So Kurtz at second base in this 5-5 game. Rooker is 1-for-4 on the night. Silseth making his 21st appearance. 1-0, 2.30 ERA. As he checks second and delivers to Rooker, it's fouled back to the screen, 0-1. Silseth, remember, he induced the double play and into Nick Kurtz a couple of nights ago with the bases loaded and one out. Rooker is 3-for-12 in the series, 5-5 the score, top of the 10th. Game 3 of a 4-game set. Silseth at the belt, checks second, and the 0-1 pitch is swung on and missed on a splitter. And it's now no balls and two strikes on Rooker. Got to get at least one here in the 10th. 0-2 the count. Still set. At the belt, checks Kurtz at second. Now the 0-2 pitch is taken high and away. One ball and two strikes. A's led 2-0. Angels tied it up at 2. They led 3-2. Angels scored 3 in the bottom of the second. Take a 5-3 lead. With the A's with a run in the 7th and a run in the 9th on the McNeil homer. That's where we are in the 10th. It's 5-5. There's a 1-2 pitch. That misses high and away with a fastball at 96. Two balls and two strikes on Brent Rooker. A's are 2-2 in extra inning games. Two balls, two strikes. Rooker loves hitting at this ballpark. He's had a lot of success here. Kurtz takes his lead. The 2-2 pitch. That misses inside. Three balls and two strikes. A splitter from Silseth. The 3-2 the count on Rooker. Konowitz, Zephyr John, Bachman, Yates, Saucedo, and now Silseth. 3-2 the count. Kurtz takes his lead, the 3-2 pitch. That is taken high. Strike three call. There's a delayed call. And
5: the batter's challenging the
0: call. Rooker's going to challenge the call. Rooker thought it was ball four. He's walking to first base. The umpire called it strike three, and Rooker challenged it. Rooker's going to lose this challenge.
5: Call is confirmed. Athletics have no remaining challenges.
0: One away. A's are out of challenges in the 10th. And here is Tyler Soderstrom, the left fielder. Just did catch the top of the zone. So here's Tyler, 1-for-4 on the night. As Kurtz still at second base, still set at the belt. And spinning around trying to keep Kurtz close, no throw.
4: That was a strange pitch. It was like a hanging splitter.
0: It was. And I from Rooker's perspective, he thought it was up. Right-hander comes set. And the pitch to Soderstrom is swung on, hit hard but foul, outside first and down the line. It's 0-1. Angels won the first one in heartbreaking fashion, 2-1. The A's pounded the Angels in the game last night, 14-6. As Chase Silseth checks second. And the 0-1 pitch is swung on, hit into left center, and it's going to fall in for a base hit. Rounding third, it's now gets by the outfield, all the way to the wall. Kurtz will score. Soderstrom to third base, and the A's lead it 6-5. Oh, is that a break? So Soderstrom picks up the RBI, but he moves all the way to third base. Ball was misplayed out there. What a break.
4: Huge break, and you're right, because it's an RBI. Kurtz was going to score anyway.
0: And there's going to be an error there.
4: Misplayed, yeah. The miscommunication by the Angels in left and center there.
0: It was. So the second error for the Angels. Now runner on third. Now try to get that second run home. With Soderstrom at third base, the hitter is Geloff. Infield in, pitch misses high with a sweeper, one ball and no strikes. Not sure who they gave the error to. Because it went right between them, Kenny.
4: It went to low.
0: Okay, so low with the error, single E7, still an RBI for Soderstrom. His 27th of the year, as the 1-0 pitch is taken low. Now two balls and no strikes. Six runs, six hits, no errors for the A's. Five runs, six hits, two errors for the Angels. Okay, this would be a great one to get with the A's trailing, going into the top of the ninth, 5-4, as the right-hander at the belt. And the 2-0 pitch is taken for a strike. And it's 2-1.
4: Again, a great job by Crosby coaching third to force the action there, too. Yeah,
0: for sure. 2-1 the count on Geloff. Zach is 0 for 4 on the night. He's 4 for 12 in the series as Silseth comes set. And the right-hander's 2-1 pitch is fouled back to the screen. Sinker 95. It's now 2-2 on Geloff.
4: Makes contact. Pretty good chance the A's will take a two-run lead. Extra frames with a placed runner. Two is so much bigger than one.
0: For sure. Hogan Harris, left-hander, loosening up the bullpen, leads the big leagues in appearances as the 2-2 from Silseth is swung on and missed. Down he goes. He strikes him out on a fastball. So Geloff strikes out. There are two away. And that'll bring up Jeff McNeil, who got this game tied at 5 with a home run inside that right field foul pole in the top of the ninth. So it led off the ninth. So two outs, a runner on third. McNeil the hitter. 6-5 the A's. They're going to put McNeil on, take their chances with Bolte. So McNeil intentionally walked, and here's Henry. Bolte 0 for 3.

0: Bolte walked and scored in that second inning. He's 2-for-12 in the series, right-hander at the belt. And the 1-0 pitch to Bolte is swung on, hit on the right side, moving to his left and making the play as the second base throws to first, and it is in time to get him. That's Peraza making that play to his left. And Bolte with that great speed, they just did get him at first base. So 4-3 on the put up, but the A's do get a run on one hit, one error, two left. We're through 9.5. It's the A's 6 and the Angels 5.
1: And that swung at a high, deep drive to right. Smith is back. He will not even watch it. And the A's win it on a walk-off by Nick Kurtz.
0: 12-2 A's, first and third, two outs. Hummel to the plate in the pit. Swung on, drive to left field. Did he do it? He did! 4 home runs for Nick Kurtz! He is 6-for-6! Woo! Oh, my! A 4-homer game for Nick Kurtz!
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0: By the way, that was Frazier at second base, made that play to end the inning. Frazier took over in the top half of the 10th inning, so Frazier was at second base. The courtesy runner is Ohapi for the Angels. A's lead it 6-5. The hitter is Josh Lowe. The corners are in. Hogan Harris, the pitcher. Harris taking over for Barlow. So left on left here. And Lowe squares, and the bunt attempt is missed. They appealed. Did he go? He did not, they say. So it's 1-0. And for Hogan Harris, his league-leading 26th appearance of the year. Actually, major league-leading 26th appearance of the year. Left on left here. There's a 1-0 pitch. He squares, gets a bunt down, but foul. And it's 1-1.
9: Most teams do not bunt here. Maybe they're thinking lefty on lefty. It's not a good matchup for Lowe.
0: 1-1 the count on Josh Lowe. He homered in that second inning. Bounced out in the fourth. Struck out swinging in the seventh. Corners are in. Kurtz and Geloff. Here's the pitch. Taken low. Close pitch. And it's now 2-1. Zach Neto is the on-deck hitter. And on the grass at third, Geloff. And on the grass at first is Kurtz. As the left-hander comes set and squares to bunt, gets the bunt down, but foul. And it's now 2-2. And Ferris, left-hander, loosening up at the bullpen for the Angels. 2-2 the count on Lowe. A's leading at 6-5. Ohapi from second base. As Harris delivers, and the bunt is missed. Down he goes. Wow, bunting with two strikes.
9: That is really amazing.
0: Amazing.
9: I was amazed they bunted with no strikes.
0: Wow. So Lowe unable to get it down. A runner on second, one out for Zach Neto. Great breaking ball, by the way, from Harris there. There's Neto, who's 0-for-4. He struck out twice, popped up, and bounced out. Right-handed hitter. As Harris at the belt and out of the plate, breaking ball, beauty in there for a strike. It's nothing and one.
10: The batter's challenging the call.
0: And Neto's challenging that strike call. And Neto is going to lose that challenge.
10: Los Angeles has no remaining challenges.
0: Just did catch the top of the

0: zone. Angels out of challenges. Unless we go to an 11th inning.
1: That's right. Each team will have one.
0: Yep. Neto at the plate from the right side. 0-1 the count. Ohapi, the tying run is at second base. 0-1 pitch. Fastball of beauty in there for a strike. Good pitch on the inside edge. It's nothing and two on Neto.
1: The workload has not affected Hogan's fastball.
0: No, it has not. The on-deck hitter, future Hall of Famer, Mike Trout. 0-2 the count. Runner at second, Ohapi. Guarding the line at third is Geloff. Bolte shaded 12 steps toward left center. Big gap in right center for Neto. Here's the pitch. That swung on, hit up the middle. Charging it is Alika Williams on to first in time. Nice play by Williams. Threw across his body there. 6-3 on the putout, taking third base Ohapi. And now the A's are one out away from the win. That's not an easy play. Williams came in on it. And had to throw across his body. Of course, good defender. It's a nice play.
1: That's a fabulous play. This is a kid that hasn't played hardly at all in the big leagues this year.
0: Talk about a pressure spot. Well, Mark Kotze going out there to talk to Hogan Harris, what they want to do here.
1: That was a fabulous play
0: yes,
1: by
0: Alika
1: Williams.
0: Fantastic play, and Hogan Harris is fired up. His new teammate.
1: Yeah, way to make your way on your new ball club.
0: Yeah.
1: This matchup right here is what they wanted in the ninth inning on Monday night.
0: Right.
1: In other words, if J.T. Ginn had retired Neto, they were going to go for Harris out of the bullpen to face Trout.
0: They like Harris versus Trout.
1: They
0: yep.
1: do. Now, they could walk him, but he would be the winning run at first base.
0: Yeah, and they're going to.
1: Yep.
0: They're going to walk Trout and take their chances with the left-hand hitting Schoenewell.
1: Mm-hmm.
0: They like that matchup better.
1: I don't blame them.
0: Yeah. So Schoenewell will be the hitter, left on left. He has popped up, doubled, bounced out, then bounced out again. The tying run is at third base in Ohapi. The winning run is at first base in Trout. 6-5 A's, two outs, bottom of the 10th. Left on left. As Hogan Harris at the belt. And the breaking ball misses down and away. It's 1-0. Jorge Soler is the on-deck hitter. So 1-0 on Schoenewell. Schoenewell is 2-for-11 in the series. Left-hand hitter holds the bat very high. Runners take their leads. Here's the pitch. That swung on and missed. Fastball at 95 from Harris, and it's now one ball and one strike. He's looking to move to 25-24 on the year. Trout at first, Ohapi at third. And the 1-1 pitch, that's taken. Oh, outside, close pitch. Now 2-1 on Schoenewell.
1: That was a pretty good pitch.
0: It looked like a good pitch, didn't it?
1: No.
0: 2-1 the count. Runners take their leads from first and third. As Harris comes set, the 2-1 pitch misses high. 3-1. And now in danger of loading the bases for Soler.
1: I don't think they want to see Soler until tomorrow.
0: No, they don't. Some of the fans on their feet right now. 3-1 the count with two outs as the runners take their leads. And the pitch is taken outside, maybe. That looked like a good pitch. Ball four. That loads the bases for Soler. But now that winning run is standing at second base in Trout. Base is loaded, two outs.
1: That was not a strike, too. It was a good call by Guccione. It was close, but...
0: A couple of close pitches, and now Langeliers is going to go out and talk to Hogan Harris. Just make sure they're on the same page here. Six runs, six hits, no errors for the A's. Five runs, six hits, two errors for the Angels. Some high drama here in Anaheim.
1: It's like it used to be with these two clubs.
0: Yeah.
1: Year after year after year, you'd have games like
0: this. I love it. So bases loaded, two outs. Soler has homered in the first, flied out in the third, flied out again in the sixth. And he struck out swinging in the eighth. 1-for-4. 2-for-12 in the series. Bases loaded. Harris at the belt. And the pitch to Soler is swung on, hit down to the second baseman, McNeil up with it. He flips it to first, and the A's win the ball game, 6-5. Oh, what a win for the Green. A's get a home run from McNeil to tie it up in the ninth. And they got a run in the 10th to win it, 6-5. And with the win, they remain in sole possession of first place in the AL West. 6 runs, 6 hits, no errors for the A's. 5 runs, 6 hits, 2 errors for the Angels. The win goes to Barlow. He's 1-0. The loss to Silseth, he's 1-1. And the save to Harris, his 4th of the year. That's a great win for the ball club. A's go to 25-24. The Angels fall to 17-33. A's go to 15-12 on the road. 2 hours, 51 minutes. And the attendance, 25,129. Next broadcast will be tomorrow in a good pitching matchup. Hope you tune in. It'll be the right-hander Luis Severino, 2-5, 4.45. Right-hander Jose Soriano, 6-3, 2.41 ERA. Mike Noto, our engineer here in the booth. And Mark Brady, our engineer back at the studio. For Ken Korak, Jenny Kavnar, Chris Townsend, Chris Carey, Johnny Dosco, bidding you farewell. From the Big A here in Anaheim, with a final score in 10 innings, it's the A's 6 and the Angels 5. We'll send it down to NBC Sports California with Towney and Schutte right now.
2: Why are you over there sweating, Schutte Babbitt? There's nothing to worry about. You got Hogan Harris out on the mound. Did you see the skipper? Skipper had a big smile on his face, hugging Hogan Harris. 6-5 victory in 10, a wild one at the Big A. You think about these three games. A no-hitter, and then all of a sudden it was over, and another swing, it was a walk-off. And then yesterday, the A's put up 2 touchdowns. And then to win this game tonight, a final in 10, Jeff McNeil coming up huge. It's been a wild 3 games in Southern California.
3: Well, I will tell you this. If this team does find a way to get into the postseason, they will be prepared because they've had to battle every scenario possible. But I guess you'll be called the comeback kids, man, because they're finding ways. I mean, even though we didn't have our best night offensively, we had opportunities where we could have added on and gave ourselves a little more room to expand, give our pitchers a little more room to operate. Man, oh, man. Jeff McNeil. That's all I'm going to say. Jeff McNeil.
2: I feel like Jim Mora right now. Playoffs? You're talking playoffs.
3: Man, I'm a fan like everybody else, man. That's why this was a tough one sitting over here watching this one, man. It would just have me down there biting a little fingernail.
2: Oh, you see Trout come up and you're like, oh, my, what Trout's done to this organization. But Hogan Harris is just gutty. You think about where Hogan Harris was. He had that start. It was a few years ago. He had that really good start in Houston, then didn't start again. And you're thinking, what are we doing with this guy, right? And all of a sudden, he has emerged as a bullpen guy. Fastball used to be 91, 92. He gets into the bullpen, starts loving this role. Now he's throwing 95, 96, has that great curveball. But you know what he's got? Forget about this stuff. Don't go to Baseball Savant because they don't have this. He's got guts. Hogan Harris has guts. And he has become a guy, I'm not going to call him a closer, talk about high leverage. Just, I know this, when he's in there, I know I'm going to get everything he's got. He is tough.
3: Thanks for not stealing my word, because I was going to say fortitude. The way that this team has used him abundantly early on in the season, a lot of pitchers complain about tired arms. I got a little pain here. Maybe I should rest a couple of days. Every time called upon, he goes out there and give you the best that he has. And it's not often that you'll see a left-hander coming out of bullpen closing when you have to fight against right-handed hitters, because the matchup definitely is in the right-hand hitter's favor. But Hogan Harris has proved time and time again, it doesn't matter if they're left-handed or right-handed, he's going to come in there and he's going to battle. And at the end of the day, he made a good pitch when he needed to, got the A's a victory.
2: He's got reverse splits. He's really good against right-handed hitters. But that's also because he was a starter, right? When you're a starter, you got to get everybody out. And in modern-day baseball, when you're left-handed and you're a starter, you're going to face right-handed lineups, so you learn to get righties out. And, man, that was big. But nothing was bigger than Jeff McNeil tonight. That home run was huge, and here he is with Jenny in Dallas.
4: Well, thanks to Jeff McNeil, this game got all tied up, went to extras tonight. But, Jeff, it felt like a battle, right, in the field, at the plate. Just kind of describe how this victory was won tonight.
5: Oh, yeah, that was a grind. You know, I feel like we stole that one. You know, I feel like the other night was a really tough loss. You know, they came back and, you know, we responded yesterday and, you know, responded today. You know, I feel like took a good at bat there in the ninth. Was lucky enough to leave the yard, but, you know, that game was a grind.
0: Well, all you got to do is talk to him, Mac, and you were speaking plenty of the love language that ball got up and got out of here, and you just touched on it, my man. It's a heartbreaker, I think, of a loss the other night, but you're able to bounce back last night as a group and absolutely pound the baseball all over the yard, a decisive victory. How nice is it to not only log that kind of a win, but then back it up with an extra inning W tonight?
5: Yeah, that was huge. I feel like we took some, you know, really good at-bats there in you know, the 10th inning there, and you know, we're able to scrape across one run there, and, you know, that's all we needed. So, you know, great job by the team there, and, you know, try to get them tomorrow.
4: Yep, be back at it tomorrow here in Anaheim for the final game. Try and win a series before San Diego. Thanks, Jeff. Appreciate it.
5: Thanks, guys. Appreciate it.
2: Let's get to the Toyota Turning Point, and yes, the at-bat by McNeil. I mean, the veteran just fouling it off and finally gets one. You can't pitch left-handed hitters down and in like that. That's the happy zone.
3: You know, I talk about hitters that can extend at bats, foul pitches off, to stay alive in the box. You know, in an era where a lot of guys are striking out a lot because they're looking to hit the long ball, this guy fits perfectly in this lineup with a bunch of guys that can slug, and I think he set a great example. I mean, the pitch that he was able to foul off was somewhat like the one that he hung in there that he hit out of the ballpark. But because of Jeff McNeil understanding the strike zone, understanding how he's getting attacked in that situation, he was looking in that same place and he got that pitch and he was able to pull out a quick swing. So, man, this dude has been a tremendous asset to this club. And I think they have a lot to learn from him simply because of the bat-to-ball skills that he brings to this team.
2: I'm going to take it a step further. Forget just the skills. It's the edge. He brings the edge. He played for the New York Mets. He played through some good times, and he played through some real harsh times. He went through the media, the battles with the media there. He is now very comfortable. But we have a lot of really good, nice guys on our team, and it's great. Our clubhouse is fantastic, but you need to have somebody who's got that edge, and he's got that chip on his shoulder. He brings that every single day. I think when you talk, like in the pregame, that, hey, some of these guys are still young, still about development, you can learn from watching a guy like that who brings it every day. He may, you know, he's not always sunshine, lollipops, and unicorns, but you need somebody who's like this.
3: And I agree with you as far as the New York Met experience, because I work for that organization, and I've said in meetings when we talked about acquiring players, and one of the first questions that is asked, can he handle New York? Because every player can't go in there right away and start balling. You look at some of the superstars in our league that have struggled in the first year because of the adaptation that it takes for you to be able to survive in that climate. But yeah, Jeff McNeil, you can tell he does have an edge. I mean, he's, you know, not all polished up and everything, but he goes out there and he balls, and it seemed like he let out something that he had in him for a long time when he hit that homer, because it felt real good, and that was something that he wanted to contribute to this team at this time.
2: And he doesn't like losing. Doesn't accept losing. And that's something also these young guys got to learn, right? Because as you're in this battle with constant 500, but you're staying in first place, and the Mariners and the Rangers haven't gotten it going yet, you know, you got a chance to keep this thing going, be atop the leaderboard of the AL West, and you're learning. The guy wants to win. He comes every day to do one thing. It's to win.
3: You know, it'd be interesting to see how this game affects them moving forward, especially tomorrow. We were in a bad situation after we lost the first game. I mean, these kids, they look up at the scoreboard. They're scoreboard watching. I don't care if it is just May. And being in first place, I don't care if it's today or the last day. I mean, you want to be at the top. Seeing that, understanding if they had a loss tonight, they'd have slipped back to tied with the Mariners or the Rangers, if you will. And I don't know. I think that was some incentive. And that gave them a little extra. Now we're guaranteed to split this series. Man, you got a chance to go and win three out of four right here. You can make up. You were talking in the first game. This is a big game.
2: That's a big game.
3: Well, to me, in my opinion, yeah. Tomorrow's a big game.
2: Well, you would have had a chance to a four-game sweep if you know, would have worked out with the no-hitter. But we were sitting here in these lazy boys in the 10th, and we were like, would it be nice if Sody hit one into the gap? Well, he hit a base hit, and then the Angels outfielders, they helped out big time.
3: When you see a lot of moving parts, and we witnessed it ourselves last year with our outfield, when you have guys that don't play together a lot, those in-between balls become an issue. Mike Trout did something that's very uncharacteristic of a center fielder, because typically, once they commit to the ball, the left fielder is yielding to them and getting out to wait. But I don't know where the communication breakdown came here. I saw Mike Trout, he kind of took an interesting route after that ball, and it did speed up a little bit when it hit the grass. So I don't know, maybe that messed him up a little bit. But right away, the left fielder, he was blocked, so he had no chance. So, sometimes the baseball guys have to be on your side here, and it was definitely pulling for him.
2: Now, what I don't like is now not getting Soderstrom in. Because scoring one run's great, but you got to figure with them having a runner on second to start the next half of the inning that they're going to score. You need to find a way to get Soderstrom in.
3: We talked about, you know, how much these guys like each other and the culture and everything. A lot of times I feel it's corny when you hear that, because that's just the right thing to say. But I do truly believe that this group do pull for each other, and they are a team that believes in coming together. But I do think sometimes players, knowing the situation of the game, they have to understand that they can't wait for the manager or the coach to give them a sign or a signal to think about the situation and make sure. As good a baseball player as Geloff is, I would have loved to have seen him. He got a 2-0 count fastball, middle away, perfect pitch to push it over to first base and make sure we get that run in. Because we'd already been a victim early on in the game of not adding on, and it came back to cost us. And you just one more thing you didn't want to see late in the game. But I'm not sitting up here trying to manage. I'm not criticizing or second-guessing anybody, because this is that team is well-ran down there. But I understand as the season goes on, the better you get, the more chances you're going to have to be a good team. The small things are the things that make a difference, that turn into big things.
2: Yeah, we were sitting here talking about it. The team with the best record in the American League, the Tampa Bay Rays, you see how they play baseball, you know. They're putting the ball in play there, trying to get that runner home. So that was tough, but in the end, you got the lead. You're going to the bottom half of the 10th. You're bringing in Hogan Harris, BYOG, bring your own guts. This guy's got guts, and it would not be easy because it's going to be a battle. He would get the strikeout. So you got an out, and you got the runner on second, which is still Ohapi. The guy that beat you in the game one. I got to say, Williams, this is his first attempt. Boy, the wicked spin there, what a play.
3: I don't think anyone that has not ever played infield and had to field a ball that has changes speeds, changes spin, changes direction. After you've already chosen the angle that you're going to go after this ball, and to have to switch up in mid-form. I mean, the catch and the exchange were just right on point. And for that to be the first ball that he feels after being acquired by this organization in that situation, for him to come through the way that he did, what an impressive play.
2: You don't want any part of Trout. You intentionally walk him. Shanawell walks, and Soler would ground out. We could all breathe. A 6-5 win in 10. And Hogan Harris, I mean, the story McNeil to Hogan Harris, what a night.
3: Absolutely, man. What a team effort once again. A lot of people had something to do with this victory. But we talk about who's going to be the closer, which guy's going to be the setup guy. I think matchups and games and situations are going to dictate who they run out there, because I truly feel there are about four guys that can pitch in the night if given the opportunity. I don't know if you can just say, hey, this is going to be my guy for the rest of the year, because I just don't think that the matchups work out there.
2: Yeah, I don't think we're going to see one guy be anointed the closer anytime soon.
3: Well, the best closer in baseball throws 104 miles an hour. But what separates him from everybody else is that slider that he has to go with. It's a bona fide true out pitch, and sometimes you don't even see the 104, and he'll just carve you up with the slider, and I think that's what separates him from anybody that goes down there in the ninth inning.
2: This was game 49. I believe this was appearance number 26 already for Hogan Harris. 26 times he's been in this year.
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2: 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The Athletics now 3-2 in extra inning games. It's their 13th comeback victory of the year, tied for the second most in the American League. Woo! 25-24 and still in first place. We'll get into Nick Kurtz as he extends the on-base streak to 43 games, inching closer to the single-season record. But before we do that, let's hear from the skipper, Mark Kotze.
10: Yeah, I mean, for Jeff, it's a big at-bat. You know, over the course of the last 10, 12 days, it's been a battle. And, you know, I think for Jeff tonight, that just shows, you know, he's a pro, true pro, just continues to grind. He's had a pretty good start to a series here in Anaheim. And, you know, I couldn't be happier for him and the club.
11: I think maybe from outsiders gets overlooked a little bit in the lineup. As far as, you know, the guys at the top, but what has he kind of brought to you guys just on an everyday basis?
10: Yeah, I mean, he's a grinder, right? He's just a baseball guy that you know, this club, I think, really values and appreciates. You know, he does a lot of little things, and he shows up in posts every day. He you know, wants to be in the lineup and play and do whatever he can to help the team win, which is great.
11: So, well, obviously, a tough first couple innings of the firm that kind of get back into it and go five.
10: Yeah, I mean, you know, the ball was up. It wasn't coming out hot today. You know, I think his velo was down a click or two. And yet to be able to grind and get us through five, it was a good transition to get Medina in the game and kind of follow the game plan we did yesterday with a two-inning outing from, you know, a guy that's a former starter that you know, we're watching kind of just continue to build you know, based on, you know, not pitching for, you know, almost 2 years. So tonight was a great outing for him, for the bullpen, you know, throughout. They did a great job.
11: You talk about using Hogan a lot to go back to back nights and make it close, but to be able to get the job done.
10: Yeah, I mean, you know, you go out there and you've got Mike Trout up, and, you know, the confidence he has in himself, which I have in him. You know, just looking at the matchup, not wanting Trout to beat us. Hogan made some good comedy out on the mound, and yet, you know, ended up finishing off the inning, which was great. You know, he's, like you said, he's been a rubber arm for us, and he takes the ball when we ask, and he's pitched in some big games for us these last 2 years and done a nice job.
2: Time for the Daily Jackpot, brought to you by River Rock. The on-base streak is now at 43, tied with old Ping Bodie, 1917. Tied for fourth. Now, it's Mark McGwire, the all-time leader, at 62. That was in two seasons. But in a single season, McGwire's at 48, so he's inching closer to that. By the way, hitting 301, 8 home runs, 35 RBIs, 19 extra base hits, 42 walks, and a 987 OPS in these 43 games. I mean, you talk about getting it done. And if you missed in the pregame show, when we did our tribute to Nick Kurtz, the Big Amish, the beards are back. You thought you'd never wear it again? Oh, we may be wearing these for a while.
3: Well, because of the men of our word that we are, we committed to put them back on if we won the game. And I think we have to give a lot of credit to Double R, Rochelle Romero, for coming up with this great idea. You know, I'm kind of, it's kind of look kind of good on me. Mine would be a little gray, but I might be digging this in retirement, man. This works. I don't know if you could pull it off in real life, Tony, but
2: well, Amish, I need to get the Amish hat back, but you're like Berkeley Amish.
3: Yeah, they got to get the hat back so everybody can see you in the total outfit. You know? This might, you know, if I'm hide, I might get away with this in a brim on.
2: It might be Amish dancing if he keeps going. If he gets to McGwire at 48, I'm all in.
3: So we're going to wear these as long as the win streak goes. We've got these beards.
2: I mean, once we did the bit in the pregame show, if he keeps doing it, we got to keep going.
3: Yeah. You think he'll wear one if you asked him?
2: Well, I actually went to Nick Kurtz today to make sure that we pronounced the name correctly.
3: Where he's from?
2: Yeah.
3: Oh, Lancaster.
2: Lancaster.
3: Lancaster.
2: Not Lancaster, Lancaster.
3: Lancaster.
2: Yeah, Lancaster. That's how they say it in Pennsylvania.
3: Lancaster, Pennsylvania. Here in California, we say Lancaster.
2: Yeah, well, you made a good point, you know, about the All-Star game. It's going to be interesting. Yeah. His numbers, I mean, what this guy's done in just over 165 career games is unreal.
3: Well, we'll have a different starter this year. It'll be either him or Ben Rice.
2: Boy, you look good.
3: Thank you. So do you.
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4: Yeah, so I would say the first thing is obviously like just the adrenaline kicks in as you just kind of go through. Yeah. Once you get to the mound, and then you kind of hear the crowd, get all that going, and I just do my best to kind of switch that to, like, my advantage. And once I saw him bunt, and especially get the two strikes, it's kind of like, okay, so now it's time. Now all of a sudden I'm an advantage, and now they're going to have to get hits to be able to score. Which, so really after that point, it kind of, the control switched a bit. And at that point, it felt like a bit of calm. Obviously, still the adrenaline's there, but it kind of felt like, all right, now it's time, just me versus this guy. Let's see what happens.
5: Trout's mentioned it was kind of a funny moment when you know, sure. Talking about Trout.
4: Yeah.
5: You want to touch on that a little more?
4: I don't even remember what I said, to be honest with you. But he asked, like, which guy I wanted. I said, I don't care. I'll get either of them. Nice. So, you know, in more explicit words than that, but that's pretty much what I said right there.
5: I've just been to watch.
6: Man, he's got guts. Intestinal fortitude, I think, was what you were saying earlier. Man, Hogan Harris, 26 appearances. All right, tomorrow, big league stuff. Jose Soriano, he's been the dude this year. Talk about All-Star game. He could be in the All-Star game, no question. We've called him WBC Sevy. Sacramento Sevy. How about tomorrow, Southern California Sevy?
7: I go for that. You know, I love New York Sevy, but if it's anything close to that, it's pretty good.
6: Because tomorrow, you know, Soriano's been tough. You may have to scratch out some runs. Sevy's got to match him.
7: Well, one thing we found out, Tony, that we can win tough games, and I think the experience that we're having right now is going to bowl very well for us later on in this. He loves my beard.
6: I'm digging your beard. The A's now 3-2 in extra inning games, 9-1 in 1-7 game and 1-run games. Fantastic win. Enjoy, everybody. Your phone calls are up next, and we'll see you tomorrow at 6 p.m.
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9: This week's Findlay Cadillac Henderson Player Performance of the Week goes to the now two-time and back-to-back NBA MVP, Shai Gilgeous-Alexander of the Oklahoma City Thunder. Here was the breaking news from ESPN's Shams Charania ahead of the start of the Western Conference Finals.
10: Multiple sources tell me this morning that Oklahoma City Thunder star Shai Gilgeous-Alexander has been voted as the NBA's most valuable player. This means he's won back-to-back MVP awards. Shai Gilgeous-Alexander becomes the 14th player in league history to win consecutive MVP awards. SGA led OKC to 64 wins, the most in the NBA, the number one seed as well in the Western Conference, despite the third most missed games due to injury for any team in the NBA. And the accomplishments for Shai Gilgeous-Alexander are long. The first guard averaged 30 points and 55% shooting in a season in NBA history. He did not score below 20 points in any game all season. And now Shai Gilgeous-Alexander takes home the MVP award ahead of facing the San Antonio Spurs in the Western Conference Finals, a matchup of two heavyweight titans in the NBA this year, and he's going to face one of the runner-ups for this award in Victor Wembanyama.
9: That was ESPN's Shams Charania breaking the MVP news of SGA as the MVP. And as Shams mentioned, SGA versus Wemby, Spurs versus OKC, that's a matchup everyone in NBA circles have been waiting for, and now we have it in the Western Conference Finals. So, who could be the MVP to get their team to the NBA Finals? We'll get that answer soon enough. But let's get back to SGA, the defending champion from Oklahoma City. He's only the fifth active player to be named the MVP in consecutive seasons. The others, the Nuggets big man, Nikola Jokic, the Joker, Giannis, the Greek freak in Milwaukee, the Warriors, Chef Curry, and some guy you may have heard of, LeBron James, who actually accomplished the feat twice, once with the Cavaliers and again with the Miami Heat. SGA, who's the reigning finals MVP, also won the league's Clutch Player of the Year award this season. He led the NBA with 175 points in the clutch, as defined by games within 5 points in the final 5 minutes of regulation or overtime. He also led the league with 16 go-ahead clutch field goals and in-clutch plus-minus at plus 93. That was the Finley Cadillac Player Performance of the Week, brought to you by Finley Cadillac Henderson, the prestigious Cadillac dealer of the year. 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
14: How could they top Game 1? 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Thunder hosting Game 2 Wednesday, and as for that encore, well, OKC had a goal of pulling even in the series.
15: Here's SGA finding Dort on the left angle. Back to the MVP. Gildas Alexander drives down low, squares, jumps to his left and hits on a 10-footer. Oklahoma City leads by 11, their biggest of game two.
14: Oklahoma City building a double-digit lead in the second quarter. 11 would be the lead at the half. Third quarter, a bit tighter.
15: Wemby's going to pull for 3 and hits another one. His second triple of the third quarter has tied the game at 66. This is a 15-2 run for San Antonio after Luke Dort made an early bucket. Wemby has it on top against Jay Will. Off the bounce, drives, gets high in the air using the glass, miss, but grabs it with a right hand and flushes it. All in one motion, Wemby with the putback slam.
14: Mark Hestisher calling in here on ESPN Radio. Spurs making that comeback in the third quarter. Fourth quarter, Thunder looking at their MVP.
15: A.J. Mitchell finds SGA. 24 points for the MVP. Drive puts it high over Wemby. Puts it in. The floater over the 7-5 Frenchman.
16: Hartenstein has a body on Wemby, so Wemby can't come up the lane to meet SGA.
15: Looks for SGA. Finds him on the bounce. SGA drives inside the arc. Pulls back. Jumper. Good for SGA. 30 points in game two as the Thunder lead by 7. 120-113, Thunder, 40 seconds to go.
16: They ISO'd him on the left side, and he made him pay.
14: Up 7 there, Thunder winning by 9, 122-113. They split the first 2 in Oklahoma City. Thunder winning for a 9th straight time following a loss in the postseason. They are 8-1 in game 2s under Mark Daigneault. Shai Gilgeous-Alexander, 30 points, 9 assists in the win.
17: Honestly speaking, I think we just did a better job of attacking them. In the first game, I still feel like we got like really good looks. They just didn't go down. But we just got a little bit more comfortable with their type of defense. Obviously, it's very unique, different from literally every other defense in the league, so it takes some getting used to. But we're still going to have to keep getting better throughout this series if we want a chance to win the series. Really good team, really good defensive team, really good. They check all the boxes, so we're going to have to continue to get better. Tonight wasn't good enough to win the series, and we know that, so we'll take the W, but we got to keep getting better. They're a good team. They're going to challenge you, and they've challenged people all year, and that's why they're a good team. And it's no different. It's vice versa. Like, we're going to challenge them. They're going to want to win. They're going to have to get better, and that's what's going to come down to. So that's what we got to focus on. We did that tonight. We got better offensively, defensively from game one to game two. We got to keep doing that for game three.
14: Thunder improving to 9-1 this postseason. Ninth defending champ to win at least eight of their first nine. To win at least nine of their first 10 playoff games. Six of the previous eight went on to win the title. You heard the game right here on ESPN Radio. Mark Castasure, PJ Carlesimo had the call for us, of course. Back to Oklahoma City. Mark?
15: Jay, thank you very much. The Oklahoma City Thunder have evened these Western Conference Finals at a game apiece. Shai Gilgeous-Alexander, who'd been frustrated in game one, gets for 30 points tonight. Isaiah Hartenstein, PJ, had a huge fourth quarter defending Victor Wembanyama, coming up with offensive rebounds, defensive rebounds, and this series is headed to San Antonio even.
16: Yeah, San Antonio had put themselves in position to get back in the game, but they would get stops on the initial shot of a possession, but then OKC would outwork them and come up with an offensive rebound or a loose ball. That was the difference in the fourth quarter. That and a pair of threes, despite everything that had happened. San Antonio twice was in one possession, and they missed two good threes. Devin Vassell, who was on fire in the second half, you really can't fault him. It was the first shot he missed in the second half. Julian Champagne had a tough night, 1-for-7 from the three-point line, and that was close to the difference for these teams. The fourth quarter, you just saw they outworked them. Too many loose balls, too many bounces on the floor, and Shai Gilgeous-Alexander was not going to let them lose tonight. Every time it got close, he came up with the big shot. San Antonio just didn't have enough answers. Big concern for both teams. Injuries. We got a lot of injured players. Who's going to be able? That injury report tomorrow and Friday is going to be very, very telling.
15: Jalen Williams went out first quarter. A.J. Mitchell looks like he did something to himself in the fourth quarter. But the key is De'Aaron Fox missed the first two games of the series, ankle. Dylan Harper, apparent right leg. And that's huge. The guard play of San Antonio is huge against SGA. And they could be potentially down two. We'll find out in the next couple days.
16: And Steph Castle can't keep doing what he's doing. Doesn't matter that he scores 25 points if he turns the ball over nine times. I'm not saying he's not playing well. He's working on defense. He's got to play SGA among other players. But nine turnovers tonight, 11 on Monday, that's just not going to get it done.
15: Depth is a key, and you got to give a ton of credit to the Oklahoma City bench. 57 points off that bench tonight. Three in double figures. Alex Caruso, 17. Four in double figures. McCain, Wallace had 12. Mitchell had 10. And the Oklahoma City Thunder have even the best of seven Western Conference Finals at a game apiece. Thunder 122. The San Antonio Spurs 113. For PJ Carlesimo, I'm Mark Kestisher. Right here on your home for the NBA, ESPN Radio, and the ESPN app. Let's go back to our pal Jay Reynolds in the studio.
14: All right, Mark, you mentioned the Thunder bench outscoring the Spurs. Thunder with 57 points. San Antonio 25 off the bench. Bench outscoring the Spurs, tying their most bench points in a playoff game since the team moved to Oklahoma City in 2008. Spurs snapping a three-game win streak in the playoffs. Of course, making a deep run in the postseason. Certainly going to take it out of you, San Antonio coach Mitch Johnson.
18: Yeah, it feels like that's always at this time of the season in every sport, right? You have to get to the end to give yourself a chance. And I think, again, that's why we have to continue to trust our depth, and guys have to step up and when their name's called, answer the bell and be able to give us some quality minutes. And then as you do get tired and the physicality heightens and the intensity is ever so present, you got to execute. And so there's something there where there's a mental, a physical, and an emotional challenge, I guess you could say. And you have to be able to do that in the micro every possession, and then in the macro in terms of the totality of how you have a disposition and work a game for 48 minutes.
14: Victor Wembanyama, 21 points, 17 rebounds, 4 blocks in the Game 2 loss. Series even at 1, Game 3 Friday in San Antonio. Tonight, again, right here on ESPN Radio, Game 2 of the Eastern Conference Finals. Knicks hosting the Cavs after that memorable Game 1. And just how memorable it is for you depends on your perspective. If you happen to be a fan of one of the teams, Knicks rallying from down 22 in the fourth quarter and win by 11 in overtime. ESPN analyst Danny Green.
19: It was tough to watch, tough to see. I think there's a number of parties, and mainly it starts, I think, the bulk of it is probably the coaching staff, about 60% of it. But James Harden is one of them, Donovan Mitchell as well. But there was a streak there that was going on. I was waiting for them to call a timeout. It just didn't happen. You know, there was a 22-1 run by the Knicks, and they didn't get a timeout till it was a five-point game. You're up 22. You wait till it gets close to five to call a timeout. And then the adjustments defensively, they didn't make the right adjustments. James wasn't one of the better defenders. I disagree with Kenny there. And I was giving James some grace earlier today on the show, saying, you know, he played decent defense. But to start, no, it wasn't really that good of defense. This was too easy. And they conceded the switch time and time again and let Jalen Brunson just slow cook them the whole fourth quarter. So that was on the coaching. And then, of course, those two guys that are the leaders of the team with James Harden and Donovan Mitchell.
14: And the Knicks rally for the Game 1 win over the Cavs. Our Vanessa Richardson, part of our NBA on ESPN Radio broadcast, catching up with Cleveland Center ahead of Game 2.
20: Here with Evan Mobley. Evan, what was kind of the message in the locker room after the game?
21: We got to get the next one. That's always is the message. Anytime you go into the playoffs, you got to move on to the next. So,
20: still a lot of series left. How do you mentally turn the page?
21: We've done this before. 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
20: You were fantastic and made a big impact defensively, which is, of course, nothing new for you. 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
21: Just keep doing the same things I've been doing all playoffs, honestly. 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
20: One positive, you had a really balanced scoring sheet. 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How can that collective effort help you get a Game 2 win?
21: We're playing good basketball the whole game, last game besides the fourth. 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
20: Thanks, Evan.
21: Appreciate it.
14: Game 2 tonight at Madison Square Garden. We'll have it. NBA playoffs are on ESPN Radio, presented by Gusto. 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Right now, SportsCenter all night from the NBA postseason to the Stanley Cup playoffs, conference final round, Western Conference, Vegas, Colorado, in Denver.
22: Passing to Nowitzki, shooting, blocked out high, goes right to Hutton out of the box, gloves it to himself, opens up, closing, he shoots, blocker save, rebound, they score! Brett Howden on the rebound, on the shot by Ben Hutton, a jailbreak goal for the Knights, 3-0.
14: Vegas, a 3-0 lead on the road in Game 1. Avs rally, a couple of third-period goals to pull within 3-2. But Vegas puts it away with an empty netter.
22: But this one is headed to the books. Hats off Stewart in Game 1. Vegas 4, Colorado 2. The Knights use a 3-0 lead on their path to victory. Coghlan, Dorothea, Howden, and Nick Dowd to make it a 4-2 final. The Knights take a 1-0 series lead in the Western Conference Final.
14: Fox Sports 98.9, 4-2 in Game 1. Vegas winning it on the road. They've won 8 of the last 9 series openers. They led 3-0, and they win it 4-2. They're 5-2 on the road this postseason, and they take Game 1 in Denver. Forward Mitch Marner with our Emily Kaplan. Brett Howden, his 9th goal of the postseason, entered the postseason with 9 goals in 43 playoff games, now has 9 goals this postseason. Avs shut out through 2 periods before scoring in the third. 91 straight playoff games with a goal, 4th longest streak all time. Cale Makar did not play. 2nd missed playoff game of his career. Upper body injury. ESPN analyst PK Subban.
23: Okay, so what does Colorado do now that Cale Makar's out? And I said, pray.
0: because he's that impactful of a player. Like, he really is. It's a big void. Like, you could see Taves didn't look himself out there today. Brent Burns is getting extended, and you can't point the finger at him because of where he's at in his career. So you're asking players to eat up those minutes that Kale McCarr plays, and you just can't. You can't perform at that level when you're talking about a player that's a generational talent, which he is.
14: 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It's 8 o'clock Eastern on ESPN. Right now, SportsCenter all night.
1: Aaron Rodgers says he is done after this year.
2: I think you're going to get whatever Aaron Rodgers has left.
23: And I don't believe he's going to be backtracking on that. I think that's it.
14: Steelers quarterback Aaron Rodgers saying on Wednesday that this 2026 season will indeed be his last. The four-time MVP signing that one-year contract worth upwards of $25 million with the Steelers, which reunites him with coach Mike McCarthy, who was his coach for 13 seasons with the Packers.
21: I mean, I love Mike. Mike and I spend a lot of time together. A lot of great highs over the years. A lot of respect for him, and it's pretty amazing. Guys coached at three iconic franchises now with Green Bay and Dallas. It was surreal, honestly, sitting in the meeting, the first 8 o'clock meeting on Monday. It took me back to being a 22-year-old kid sitting in Green Bay, listening to Mike's first meeting in 2006. So it's fun. I mean, it's like a pinch me moments. You know, been happening the last few days. Getting to sit next to James Campen in the meetings is fun. Jahri Evans was a teammate of mine. You know, he's on the staff now. Was a Hall of Famer, should be a Hall of Famer. So that's pretty cool too. So a lot of connections.
14: Rodgers adding he thought his career in Pittsburgh was over after former Steelers coach Mike Tomlin resigned after the team's wild card playoff loss to Houston in January. Rodgers, now 42 years old, calling this now a full circle moment to be able to play for Mike McCarthy once again. ESPN analyst Booger McFarland.
2: Good for Aaron Rodgers. He's a four-time MVP. He's going to be a first ballot Hall of Famer, and everybody's going to salute and applaud his career. I thought he should have retired last year, but the fact that he's announcing it before the season, I think, gives everybody around the league, including defensive coordinators, one more opportunity not only to laud him, but to try to beat him. I think the fact that he's coming back with Mike McCarthy, a guy who he's very familiar with, I think he's going to get the best out of Aaron Rodgers. And let's just hope, for every Pittsburgh Steeler fan out there, this is not a swan song we can go around and pass out rocking chairs after games and all that stuff. Let's hope that you can get the best version of Aaron Rodgers, because he's truly one of the all-time greats in our game.
14: McCarthy and Rodgers spoke weekly, sometimes multiple times within a week, as Aaron Rodgers worked through his decision-making process before signing that one-year deal to return to the Steelers. Returning to the mound, but even making a contribution prior to that. That's next. SportsCenter All Night continues. It's ESPN Radio.
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2: 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The Raiders drafted Fernando Mendoza with the expectation he would be their quarterback in the future. So far, so good, says Raiders coach Clint Kubiak.
3: Anything that you put in front of him, he's going to attack it, you know. So anything that's new, he spends extra time on it. You can tell he fixes things from one day to the next. Very coachable. He's working his tail off. It's very important to him. Asks a lot of great questions. When he gets on the field, he's no BS. He's all ball.
2: Now, as for how things will play out for Las Vegas in terms of, let's say the depth chart, ESPN Raiders reporter Ryan McFadden.
4: Even though Fernando Mendoza was the first overall pick in this year's draft, the Raiders are making him earn his spot. During practice today, Kirk Cousins took the majority of the first team reps, while Mendoza played mostly with the rookies and the third team. Now, Kubiak said he does not have a specific timeline in terms of when he wants to name a starter. He's going to let that reveal itself during training camp. The expectation, however, is for Cousins to start the season as a starting quarterback, due to Kubiak, general manager John Spytek, and even minority owner Tom Brady are big believers in letting a young quarterback sit and wait behind a veteran instead of starting him right away.
2: But so far, so good, says the Raiders. SportsCenter All Night, ESPN Radio. Back to baseball. Blue Jays and Yankees in a tight one, but they can thank ABS.
5: Bases loaded, nobody out, no score. Schlittler's set. He kicks and offers. And it's a check swing, low ball four. And that pitch was low.
6: I mean, why not challenge if you're Austin Wells? That's arguably the biggest pitch of the ball game. Schlittler's not very happy. Aaron Boone is going to come out and have a chat with his pitcher. I'm assuming he's taking him out, but what an at-bat from Andrés Giménez.
2: Sportsnet 590 The Fan. Blue Jays a 2-1 win over the Yankees. Trey Savage, 6 innings, 8 strikeouts, 3 runs allowed this season. A's in 10 beat the Angels 6-5. Nationals double up the Mets 8-4. Nationals returning to 500 for the second time since April 1st.
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1: Number 5.
2: Reds get their first series win on the road in a month, adding insurance in the top of the ninth. 700 WLW.
8: And now Stewart turns on one and lifts it high, deep, and gone into the second deck in left field here at Citizens Bank Park. A two-run shot for Sal Stewart. He got a cutter on the inside part of the plate, and he launched it out of here.
1: Number 4.
2: Stanley Cup playoff action. Avs may have won the President's Trophy this season, but it's Vegas taking first in the conference final in Denver. Fox Sports 98.9.
9: Knights come in. Here's Marner working through the slot. Puck came off the stick. In front, they score! Marner to Dorofeev, and the Knights take a 2-0 lead. It's a power play goal. Dorofeev's 10th of the postseason, and another assist for Mitch Marner.
1: Number 3.
2: He gave up 3 hits in 5 innings, but also had 1 hit on 1 pitch. AM 570 LA Sports.
10: The first pitch from Vasquez. Ohtani swings and sends it high in the air to deep right center. Merrill back at the wall. It is gone! Shohei Ohtani mauls the first pitch from Randy Vasquez.
1: Number 2.
2: In Kansas City, Boston rallies late, specifically in the top of the seventh when they grabbed the lead. WEEI.
11: The 3-1 to Jaron Duran, and he swings and hits a fly ball deep towards left field. Collins back, at the track, at the wall, he leaps, it's gone! Two straight nights of Jaron moments. Oppo, and the Red Sox take a 4-3 lead in the seventh inning.
1: Number 1.
2: NBA, the Thunder pulling even in the Western Conference Finals. The Spurs did make some noise in the loss.
12: For Wemby, makes the catch. Now he sends it outside. Castle on the drive, glides in and throws it down.
13: Hello.
12: What a jam with a right hand elevating.
13: You're going to see that one over Isaiah Hartenstein, who's an excellent shot blocker.
2: Couple of hard-fought games, and the series is 1-1. ESPN insider Brian Windhorst says he's exhausted.
14: The Thunder have their entire hands full trying to deal with Victor Wembanyama. They are working so incredibly hard to battle him at both ends, to counter him, to figure out a way around him, over him, behind him. They're holding him, they're shoving him, they're pushing him. And then the Spurs are dealing with guys falling down with injury. I mean, this is really truly going to be the heavyweight aspect of this is who's going to be standing at the end. This feels like four games have been packed into two. And, you know, going so tonight, I would just say, incredible strategic move by the Thunder to go with Isaiah Hartenstein as the primary defender on Victor Wembanyama.
2: And we'll see how the series plays out. They've split the first two in Oklahoma City. They'll head to San Antonio for Game 3. That one's coming up on Friday, whereas the Eastern Conference at Madison Square Garden plays Game 2 tonight. SportsCenter All Night continues at ESPN Radio.
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21: 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The others, the Nuggets big man, Nikola Jokic, the Joker, Giannis, the Greek Freak in Milwaukee, the Warriors' Chef Curry, and some guy you may have heard of, LeBron James, who actually accomplished the feat twice, once with the Cavaliers and again with the Miami Heat. SGA, who's the reigning finals MVP, also won the league's Clutch Player of the Year award this season. He led the NBA with 175 points in the clutch, as defined by games within 5 points in the final 5 minutes of regulation or overtime. He also led the league with 16 go-ahead clutch field goals and in-clutch plus-minus at plus 93.
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1: 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The Thunder look to even a series against the Spurs in Game 2.
12: Here comes Oklahoma City running. Caruso leaving it for SGA, who glides it through the cylinder on the slam.
1: Western Conference final action begins on the ice between the Golden Knights and Avalanche.
9: Knights come in. Here's Marner working through the slot. Puck came off the stick. In front, they score!
1: Hanging up to cleats after 2026.
3: Yes. This is it.
1: Plus, all the best highlights from a Wednesday in the majors.
10: The first pitch from Vasquez. Ohtani swings and sends it high in the air to deep right.
1: The majors.

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11: NBC Sports Boston Sun, an 80-78 win over the Storm. Connecticut's first win of the season. They snapped a 5-game losing streak. Storm falling to 1-4 to start the season, tying the worst 5-game start in franchise history. Wings and Sky were in a 10-point game.
12: 8 on the shot clock now for Beckers. 4 seconds. Beckers gets downhill, lays it high off the window. Dallas does exactly what they want to do right there. Take up time off the clock and score late in the clock.
11: That's what they do. USA Network with the call. Wings a 10-point win, 99-89. Jessica Shepherd with 18 points, 10 rebounds, career-high 12 assists. Second career triple-double. It's the first triple-double in the WNBA this season. Paige Becker, 24 points on 11 of 19 shooting, extending her streak of games scoring at least 15 to 10. Longest active in the WNBA. AZ Fudd, dozen points, tying her career high, back-to-back game scoring in double figures. Fever and fire in the other game of the night.
12: Fox trying to slow down Mitchell. Look at Timpson soaring in for the offensive rebounds. The ball movement from the Fever leads to 3 more for Mitchell. That's a great example of it from Sarah Williams.
13: Yeah, I think you have to get the best out of what you can for your players, right? And Leah Boston continues to go to work.
11: USA Network Fever, a 90-73 win over the Fire. Aaliyah Boston, 24 points, 8 of 11 from the floor, hit 2 of her 4 three-pointers, 24 points, 8 rebounds after missing the last game with a lower leg injury. Fever, a 90-point game. They've scored 85 or more in 5 consecutive games to start the season. Sports Center All Night, ESPN Radio to Baseball. Dodgers with Shohei Ohtani as the starting pitcher. And also in the lineup, So he was the first one in the batter's box in the top of the first in San Diego.
14: The first pitch from Vasquez. Ohtani swings and sends it high in the air to deep right center. Merrill back at the wall. It is gone! Shohei Ohtani mauls the first pitch from Randy Vasquez.
11: Certainly helping himself right out of the gate. And as for the mound,
14: ninth pitch coming from Ohtani DeLoriano. It's strike three, and everybody knew it. A sinker from Ohtani. They get his fourth K of the game.
11: AM 570, LA Sports. Ohtani's second career leadoff homer in a game that he started as pitcher. First in the regular season. He allowed three hits in five innings, shortest outing of the season. Lowered his ERA to .73, second lowest by a Dodgers pitcher through eight starts of a season since earned runs became official in 1912. Oh, by the way, Dodgers shut out the Padres 4-0. Padres are shut out for the fourth time this season, third time this month. Shut out 10 times by the Dodgers over the last five seasons. No other team has shut them out more than five times over that span. Speaking of shutouts, Pirates and Cardinals.
14: Going for somebody that doesn't, you know, usually fit that profile. Here's a line drive toward the right field corner. Short wall out there, and it's gone. Right down the line. Spencer Horwitz homers off McGreevy again, and the Pirates open with a 1-0 lead. Swanson, the right-hander of the Cardinals, sets and delivers. Swinging a ball line to left. That's down for a base hit. Sliding Fermin to cut it off from the wall. Running on the pitch, Gonzalez. He's around third, and he'll come in to score on the offline throw. And they're going to say that he missed third base. And he did not. Two runs are in on Reynolds' double. 7-0 Pirates in St. Louis.
11: Pirates adding insurance in that eighth inning with a two-run double from Brian Reynolds. No relation. 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The Fan. Pirates a 7-0 shutout of the Cardinals. The win snaps a four-game losing streak. Pittsburgh's sixth shutout this season. Tied for the second most in baseball. Cardinals are shut out for the third time this season. Second time in the last three games. Brewers also with a shutout on Wednesday.
15: Cabrera brings home the pitch, and Hamilton rips one into center, down for a base hit. Around third, and headed for home is Freeland. Now the ball gets past PCA. Ortiz still running. He's going to score. Hamilton around third. He's on his way home. Here's the throw. Hamilton at first slide is safe. Three runs on one swing from David Hamilton.
11: 620 WTMJ Brewers, a 5-0 shutout of the Cubs, who are shut out for the sixth time this season. Brewers get their first series sweep of three or more at Wrigley since 2021. Braves, meanwhile, continue to win.
16: Looking for a base hit right here. And Austin hits a deep drive to center. Ruiz back to the wall. He just manhandled this thing. It's a three-run homer by Austin Riley to straightaway center field. And it's now a 3-1 Braves lead in the top of the second.
11: 680 The Fan. Braves a 9-1 win over the Marlins. Atlanta's 34th win in 50 games. Time for their third best 50-game start since 1900. Eighth nine-run game this season as the Braves beat the Marlins 9-1. All evened up in Oklahoma City with an interesting move by the Thunder. That's next at ESPN Radio.
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11: As the Avs on their ice in Denver, taking the first one on the road. 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
29: Wallace gets it to Shai Gilgeous-Alexander, the two-time MVP, bounces back with a 30-point game, and the Thunder bounce back. The Western Conference Finals are even at a game apiece. 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
11: Mark Kestisher calling it right here on ESPN Radio. Thunder get the win. Even the series at one after dropping the first one in double overtime to San Antonio. Shai Gilgeous-Alexander, a 30-point game as the Thunder improved to 9-1 this postseason. Alex Caruso, 17 points in his 25 minutes. He spoke with our George Sedano.
30: AC, epic game. In game one, you guys fall short. In this one, you come out victorious. What was the difference?
31: Yeah, I think we executed a little better throughout the 48 minutes of the game. Game one, we had too many like lulls for a couple of minutes at a time, or we didn't play how we needed to. We still had that tonight, but we were quicker to get the ship righted.
30: Now, last season, en route to winning a championship, you guys were down before in multiple series. How do you pull from those experiences on this journey?
31: I mean, we've been in the same situations, obviously a different team, you know, so some of that's a little different, but just having a Warriors mentality. You know, you got to go out and win the game in front of you, and we did that tonight.
30: Jalen Williams, unfortunately, out for the second half. You guys had nearly half your points coming off the bench when he went down. A lot of those points came up for you guys, and we were able to be productive in those scenarios. What does it say about this group, how they've been able to overcome those type of injuries?
31: Yeah, I mean, that's our strength as a team, you know, is the depth we have and the amount of guys that know how to play the game the right way. And I think we did that. You know, we got big minutes from guys like Kaysen, Jared, Jay Will, like a lot of guys came in and were productive.
30: Isaiah Hartenstein in that fourth quarter was incredible. 8 rebounds, okay, in that fourth quarter. What do you tell me about the big men tonight battling Wemby in that particular battle down low?
31: Yeah, you just got to take pride. You know, you're only good as your last game. That's the NBA saying. So we just wanted to make sure he came out and played with the right effort.
30: And then lastly, you're going on the road now. So what is the mindset? What does the next day or so or 48 hours look like?
31: Rest, recover, watch film, see where we can get better.
30: Alex, congratulations. Thank you.
31: Yeah, thanks. Appreciate it.
11: Thunder going to 8-1 in game twos under Mark Daigneault after they bounced back after the game one loss earlier on ESPN Radio. Jim Traber from WWLS, the sports animal in Oklahoma City.
0: The number one problem in game one for the Thunder is they played like a bunch of sissies. I mean, they didn't do anything, man. Nobody got physical at all. And Wembanyama did whatever he wanted to do. I mean, Wembanyama got his first foul in the middle of the fourth quarter. So, I mean, if they're not going to play physical, they have no chance. And today they did. Now, listen, they let Hartenstein beat you-know-what out of Wembanyama. I mean, there's no doubt about it. He was holding him and pulling on him and everything like that. But if they're going to let you do it, then you go ahead and do it.
11: Jalen Williams, 4 points in 7 minutes, left the game in the first quarter, didn't return.
0: J-Dub has got to be done. I mean, this is the third time he's hurt a hamstring. You never know. The most amazing thing about a hamstring is that you never, ever know when it's right until you go full speed. And then suddenly you're going full speed and it pulls again. So I just cannot believe, as great as this young kid is, I don't think you can take chances. I don't think you can play him. I mean, I know everybody would want him to play, but I just don't think you can play him anymore.
11: Teams are banged up. Jalen Williams, early exit, leaving in the first, received treatment on that hamstring near the Oklahoma City bench, but the team announced just after halftime he would not return due to left hamstring tightness. Meanwhile, Spurs rookie guard Dylan Harper injuring his right hamstring in game two. He leaves in the third quarter. Bigger loss to their respective teams? Here's our Stephen A. Smith.
1: It's really tough to call because I walked into this series believing that J-Dub had to be available for Oklahoma City in order for them to win this series. But Harper, look at the way he played in game one, 24, 11, and 7, if I remember correctly. And then to be the kind of player that he is, again, you see the other guys coming off the bench and producing for San Antonio, and you know they've got some bodies. But does that compare to Wallace and McCain and Mitchell and these guys coming off the bench for Oklahoma City in the absence of Jalen Williams? I think that gives Oklahoma City a slight edge in this series against San Antonio. I think Harper's a bigger loss, and that would facilitate Oklahoma City being able to steal one of these games, games three or four.
11: Talking about coming off the bench and contributing, Isaiah Hartenstein, 10 points, 13 rebounds in the win for the Thunder. ESPN insider Brian Windhorst.
2: The move to put Isaiah Hartenstein, I mean, Isaiah Hartenstein only played 12 minutes in the first game, and there was a case to be made that he might not play almost at all because it was hard to play the two bigs. They used mostly wings on him in the first game, and I spent the last 36 hours, Scott, making the case that that wasn't a bad strategy. Well, Mark Daigneault knows a little bit more than me, and so he went to playing straight bigs on him, and the difference was profound. Isaiah Hartenstein was in a full-out wrestling match with Victor the entire night. And so in game one, Victor gets 10 baskets in the paint and 13 free throws, okay? Tonight, 3 baskets in the paint, 2 free throws. That's a massive difference. That's the effect of big on big, the effect of the malleability of the Thunder roster. And yeah, I mean, the guard play is going to be big, but if they can cut down Victor's just sheer ability to dominate in the paint, it balances the game out. Excellent adjustment by Daigneault. Excellent game. Arguably one of the best games Hartenstein's played in the Thunder uniform.
3: Shai Gilgeous-Alexander, 12 of 24, had 30, 3 of 6 from 3. The numbers are one thing, but in terms of what you saw, what's notable?
2: Yeah, this is the best game he's had in several weeks. You know, I mean, the Lakers really sold out, tried to stop him. There was definitely the Spurs game plan in game one. And especially when Jalen Williams went out, they just needed him to be himself. And that was what we got tonight. 50% shooting game. Over the last 5 games, Scott, he'd been in the low 40s. This is a guy who shot 55% in the regular season. Got back to the line, got back to his mid-range, was able to shake 3 of those double teams. Hunted getting to his spots. Back to that 30-point number. Grade A MVP performance tonight combined with the defense on Wembanyama. This is why this series is 1-1.
11: SGA, 30 points on 12 of 24 shooting. Missed all three threes. He gets 9 assists to go with those 30 points as the Thunder pull even in the series with the 122-113 win in Game 2 in Oklahoma City over the Spurs. Series now essentially a best of 5. SportsCenter All Night, ESPN Radio.
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5: 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Anything can happen. Anything can happen. You don't want to give up ever.
11: Game 3 of the Western Conference coming up Friday in San Antonio. Tonight, here on ESPN Radio, Game 2 of the Eastern Conference Finals. Knicks hosting Game 2 against the Cavs after quite a memorable Game 1 where we saw New York come from down 22 in the fourth quarter to win by 11 in overtime. To the guys at PTI.
6: Hi, Wilbon. What is your biggest takeaway from the Knicks comeback?
7: God, I got to come up with one. Tony, it's going to be strange given all that happened and didn't happen and what Cleveland did to choke the game away and the Knicks and Jalen Brunson being heroic. But you know you've been in Madison Square Garden far many more times than me and over a longer period than I have. But it's the world's most famous arena for a reason. It's the best basketball gym in the world. And it was funereal with 8 minutes to go in the game. People were trickling out. They're thinking, I gotta get some sleep. I got an early alarm in the morning to get to Wall Street or wherever they got to get. And it's deathly. There's nothing going on. But you know how it can turn in the garden. And all of a sudden, the Knicks start the 18-1 run, and it builds and it builds and it builds into the most frantic place in the world in the moment, live. And the Cavaliers can't do anything about it. The Cavaliers were paralyzed. And it was just that transition, right, from, okay, here we go again. And you know how the Knicks fans can get, because you've been one of them as a kid and all your young life. Time. They went from, oh, my God, here we go again, to this unbelievable victory. And it's all of that that I will take away from being there last night.
6: Cleveland is the road team. They're the lower seed in this. They have to win a game in Madison Square Garden to win the series. Yes. This was the game. This was the golden ticket that they were given, and they couldn't cash the ticket. Historically, in the last 30 years, teams that are behind in the playoffs by 22 points at some point in the fourth quarter, maybe the beginning, not halfway in, could be the beginning. Their record is 1-594, and that's why Cleveland has to win that game. I'm not, you know, I'm not much on game ones because I usually think it's something that can be reversed because there's a lot of time. Yeah. I think, and I'd pick Cleveland to win this series. I think that was so devastating last night that I could honestly see there not being any time now. I could see the Knicks sweeping the series, couldn't you? I don't think it's going to happen, but I could not see that at all before last night, before halfway through the fourth quarter, and I can see that now.
7: Not even with 8 minutes left could you see a sweep because it was going to go the other way in game one. We're done.
11: And now heading to Thursday's game two, adjustments for Cleveland. Former NBA guard Darren Collison.
8: We all know James Harden's defensive liability, right? And he's as great as he is offensively. He does have some mishaps defensively, but that's just no excuse. Like at the end of the day, you know, if you know your teammate needs help, you just got to be a little bit more help on the strong side. Knowing that James Harden is on an island a little bit with Jalen Brunson, you probably got to send a double team and then make somebody else beat you other than Jalen Brunson, especially when he has it going. When he has it going, you want to send two to the ball and maybe let Mikal Bridges or Josh Hart or OG Anunoby beat you from the outside rather than, you know, Jalen Brunson just carving up in the paint.
11: Darren Collison earlier on Unsportsmanlike here on ESPN Radio right now, SportsCenter All Night.
10: But this one is headed to the books. Hats off, you're up in game one. Vegas 4, Colorado 2. The Knights use a 3-0 lead on their path to victory. Coughlin, Dorothea's counted, and Nick Dowd to make it a 4-2 final. The Knights take a 1-0 series lead in the Western Conference Final.
11: Fox Sports 98.9. Vegas built a 3-0 lead. They win it 4-2 on the road in Denver over the Avs in game one. Golden Knights now 5-2 on the road this postseason. ESPN analyst PK Subban.
12: everything from top to bottom as the team, starting with the coach John Tortorella setting the tone coming in 2 months ago with this team, and we're seeing it's paying dividends. Their depth was there. We saw Dowd on the insurance goal to get it, but also the work by Colton Sissons and their third and fourth line on that goal that Dylan Coughlin scored to start off things today. So outside of it, it's a total team effort for Vegas, top to bottom. This is Colorado's first loss at home during the playoffs, guys. No one's been able to beat them at home. And it was soundly from top to bottom. They weathered the storm at the start, but we didn't talk about Nathan MacKinnon until the end of the game. You know, Logan O'Connor was probably the most talked about player for us for Colorado. And I said it before the game during the first intermission that if we're talking about Logan O'Connor with the Colorado Avalanche and him being the most of a threat to the Vegas Golden Knights, that's exactly what Vegas wanted. This was a textbook road win from the Vegas Golden Knights and a hell of a way to start off the conference final. There's a long way to go, a lot of hockey left to be played, but this team's been playing great of late and they're still playing well right now.
11: Game two coming up Friday night in Denver, 8 o'clock on ESPN. Thursday, game one for the East. Hurricanes finally returning to the ice after nearly 2 weeks off. They'll host Montreal coming off seven-game series against both the Sabres and the Lightning before that. ESPN analyst Mark Messier.
13: Yeah, look, this is not a good scenario for a great scenario for Montreal playing back-to-back game sevens when basically Carolina swept through the first two rounds. I can only tell you that there's been a lot of talk about Carolina having 11 days off. Well, I was in a scenario in the 80s where we had a long layoff, 10 or 11 days before we faced Philadelphia in the finals. And yeah, sure, you might not feel great the first game because it's sluggish. It's hard to practice the intensity that you play with. But ultimately, in the end, every day off is like months of rest and getting your body ready and rested. You think about 82 games during a regular season, you never have this kind of rest. So Carolina's coming into this series incredibly rested. This is going to be a tall task for Montreal to turn around quickly and get themselves engaged mentally into this next series there, because if they get behind, they got to come to the party on time this series, or it'll be a short one.
11: Game one coming up tonight. SportsCenter all night, ESPN Radio.
14: Aaron Rodgers says he is done after this year.
15: I think you're going to get whatever Aaron Rodgers has left.
16: And I don't believe he's going to be backtracking on that. I think that's it.
11: Aaron Rodgers back for one more season. That'll be it. But he's spending his final season with the guy he spent 13 years with in Green Bay and Mike McCarthy. ESPN Steelers reporter Brooke Pryor.
17: Both of them use the same word to describe being reunited, and that is surreal. Mike McCarthy said it was really special to walk out on the field for their first OTA practice alongside Aaron Rodgers on Monday. And Rodgers said he's been living in a series of pinch me moments, not only working with McCarthy, but also some of the assistants and teammates he was with in Green Bay, including offensive line coach James Campen, Jari Evans, who was one of his teammates in Green Bay, now a coach here. And he also said that it was kind of surreal to be sitting in the team meeting at 8 a.m. Monday morning. He said he felt like he was a 22-year-old back in Green Bay in 2006. And it's fitting because then 20 years later, Rodgers was actually a huge part of McCarthy being hired here in Pittsburgh when he suggested to GM Omar Khan early in the offseason, hey, you guys should take a look at Mike McCarthy, bring him in for an interview, see what happens. Rodgers said once that happened, then his interest was piqued because of that full circle aspect of this. And now they're just getting started for this last ride and they're going to go out together.
11: Reunited with his future Hall of Fame quarterback. Meanwhile, there's another coach impressed with an incoming rookie. That's next. SportsCenter All Night continues. It's ESPN Radio.
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11: 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The Raiders drafted Fernando Mendoza with the expectation he would be their quarterback into the future. So far, so good, says Raiders coach Clint Kubiak.
31: Anything that you put in front of him, he's going to attack it, you know. So anything that's new, he spends extra time on it. You can tell he fixes things from one day to the next. Very coachable. He's working his tail off. It's very important to him. Asks a lot of great questions. When he gets on the field, he's no BS. He's all ball.
11: Now, as for how things will play out for Las Vegas in terms of, let's say the depth chart, ESPN Raiders reporter Ryan McFadden.
32: Even though Fernando Mendoza was the first overall pick in this year's draft, the Raiders are making him earn his spot. During practice today, Kirk Cousins took the majority of the first team reps, while Mendoza played mostly with the rookies and the third team. Now, Kubiak said he does not have a specific timeline in terms of when he wants to name a starter. He's going to let that reveal itself during training camp. The expectation, however, is for Cousins to start the season as a starting quarterback due to Kubiak, general manager John Spytek, and even minority owner Tom Brady are big believers in letting a young quarterback sit and wait behind a veteran instead of starting him right away.
11: But so far, so good, says the Raiders. SportsCenter All Night, ESPN Radio. Back to baseball. Blue Jays and Yankees in a tight one, but they can thank ABS.
33: Bases loaded, nobody out, no score. Schlittler set. He kicks and offers. And it's a check swing, low ball four. And that pitch was low.
0: I mean, why not challenge if you're Austin Wells? That's arguably the biggest pitch of the ball game. Schlitter's not very happy. Aaron Boone is going to come out and have a chat with his pitcher. I'm assuming he's taking him out, but what an at-bat from Andrés Giménez.
11: Sportsnet 590 The Fan. Blue Jays a 2-1 win over the Yankees. Trey Yosevich, 6 innings, 8 strikeouts, 3 runs allowed this season. A's in 10. Beat the Angels 6-5. Nationals double up the Mets 8-4. Nationals returning to 500 for the second time since April 1st.
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19: How good is that? 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
18: Number 5.
11: Reds get their first series win on the road in a month, adding insurance in the top of the ninth. 700 WLW.
20: And now Stewart turns on one and lifts it high, deep, and gone into the second deck in left field here at Citizens Bank Park. A two-run shot for Sal Stewart. He got a cutter on the inside part of the plate, and he launched it out of here.
18: Number 4.
11: Stanley Cup playoff action. Avs may have won the President's Trophy this season, but it's Vegas striking first in the conference final in Denver. Fox Sports 98.9.
1: Knights come in. Here's Marner working through the slot. Puck came off the stick. In front, they score! Marner to Dorofeev, and the Knights take a 2-0 lead. It's a power play goal. Dorofeev's 10th of the postseason, and another assist for Mitch Marner.
18: Number 3.
11: He gave up 3 hits in 5 innings, but also had 1 hit on 1 pitch. AM 570 LA Sports.
2: The first pitch from Vasquez. Ohtani swings and sends it high in the air to deep right center. Merrill back at the wall. It is gone! Shohei Ohtani mauls the first pitch from Randy Vasquez.
18: Number 2.
11: In Kansas City, Boston rallies late, specifically in the top of the seventh when they grabbed the lead. WEEI.
3: The 3-1 to Jarren Duran, and he swings and hits a fly ball deep towards left field. Collins back, at the track, at the wall, he leaps, it's gone! Two straight nights of Jarren moments. Oppo, and the Red Sox take a 4-3 lead in the seventh inning.
18: Number 1.
11: NBA, the Thunder pulling even in the Western Conference Finals. The Spurs did make some noise in the loss.
20: For Wemby makes the catch. Now he sends it outside. Castle on the drive. Glides in and throws it down.
4: Hello.
20: What a jam with a right hand elevating.
4: You're going to see that one over Isaiah Hartenstein, who's an excellent shot blocker.
11: Couple of hard-fought games, and the series is 1-1. ESPN insider Brian Windhorst says he's exhausted.
5: The Thunder have their entire hands full trying to deal with Victor Wembanyama. They are working so incredibly hard to battle him at both ends, to counter him, to figure out a way around him, over him, behind him. They're holding him, they're shoving him, they're pushing him. And then the Spurs are dealing with guys falling down with injury. I mean, this is really truly going to be the heavyweight aspect of this is who's going to be standing at the end. This feels like 4 games have been packed into 2. And, you know, tonight, I would just say, incredible strategic move by the Thunder to go with Isaiah Hartenstein as the primary defender on Victor Wembanyama.
11: And we'll see how the series plays out. They've split the first 2 in Oklahoma City. They'll head to San Antonio for Game 3. That one's coming up on Friday, whereas the Eastern Conference at Madison Square Garden plays Game 2 tonight. SportsCenter All Night continues at ESPN Radio.
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0: getting to sit next to James Campen in the meetings is fun. Jahri Evans was a teammate of mine. You know, he's on the staff now, was a, you know, Hall of Famer, should be a Hall of Famer. So that's pretty cool too. So a lot of connections.
1: Rodgers adding he thought his career in Pittsburgh was over after former Steelers coach Mike Tomlin resigned after the team's wild card playoff loss to Houston in January. Rodgers, now 42 years old, calling this now a full circle moment to be able to play for Mike McCarthy once again. ESPN analyst Booger McFarland.
2: Good for Aaron Rodgers. He's a four-time MVP. He's going to be a first ballot Hall of Famer, and everybody's going to salute and applaud his career. I thought he should have retired last year, but the fact that he's announcing it before the season, I think, gives everybody around the league, including defensive coordinators, one more opportunity, not only to laud him, but to try to beat him. I think the fact that he's coming back with Mike McCarthy, a guy who he's very familiar with, I think he's going to get the best out of Aaron Rodgers. And let's just hope, for every Pittsburgh Steeler fan out there, this is not a swan song we can go around and pass out rocking chairs after games and all that stuff. Let's hope that you can get the best version of Aaron Rodgers, because he's truly one of the all-time greats in our game.
1: McCarthy and Rodgers spoke weekly, sometimes multiple times within a week, as Aaron Rodgers worked through his decision-making process before signing that one-year deal to return to the Steelers. Returning to the mound, but even making a contribution prior to that. That's next. Sports Center All Night continues. It's ESPN Radio.
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1: We are on Sportsmanlike here on ESPN Radio, ESPN 2. We are presented by Progressive Insurance. 100 days as of today to college football. One guy who had a starring role in college football a few years ago is one Shedeur Sanders, who we were just speaking about with the Cleveland Browns, you see.
2: Yeah, the more and more I think about the quarterback situation with the Cleveland Browns, I know it feels like Deshaun Watson is front and center. Mm-hmm. Maybe that's by design by Todd Monken.
3: Just
2: think about it from this perspective. Shedeur Sanders was the headline all of last year, the draft day slide, being with the Cleveland Browns. Did Kevin Stefanski warn him? Whose pick was it? All of the controversy, the profile of the player being so polarizing. You know who's even more polarizing? You know who cast a big shadow? Deshaun Watson, because of all the baggage that he has. If we talk about Deshaun Watson being QB1, and how skeptical we are of Deshaun Watson being able to rekindle what we saw in Houston in 2020. Guess what we're not talking about?
3: Shedeur
2: Sanders. In a quiet offseason might just be exactly what this young man needs going into year two.
1: Well, and you know what's interesting? You could sit there and say, oh, that's not fair to Deshaun. No. There's nothing, as long as it's legal, moral, and ethical, that the Browns could do to Deshaun Watson that would not be fair.
3: That's what the money is for.
1: Yeah, you are the sacrificial lamb.
2: Yeah, it's a $230 million sacrificial
3: lamb. That is what the money is for.
1: Exactly right. Yeah, go ahead, I'm sorry.
3: No. But if you're right, that is actually brilliant by Todd Monken.
2: We're going to get something out of Deshaun Watson.
3: And whatever it is, you're going to trot out there. And if you're bad, that's giving Shedeur time to develop. And then if he goes out there, he has a big opportunity to be the savior in a lot of ways, or at least be better than what we just saw. And that reshifts the narrative around him a little bit. That is interesting. You could be right. We'll see.
2: Because let me ask you a question.
3: Or they could just really be milking this Deshaun thing for the money.
2: They could be. And listen, I'm this is giving the Cleveland Browns a hell of a lot of credit.
3: Yeah.
2: But what's more likely? Shedeur Sanders developing into your franchise quarterback, or Deshaun Watson being able to give us shades of what we saw in Houston a half dozen years ago?
3: Shedeur, and it's not even close.
2: That's my point. Mm-hmm. Shedeur Sanders, for all of the unevenness that we got last year, he had the Cleveland Browns in position to win a lot, to compete in almost every game. They were 3-4 when he was the starter. The other guys that started a half dozen games each, they only won one game. And that was Joe Flacco and Dylan Gabriel. So say what you want about Shedeur Sanders. He took the same supporting cast that those other guys had and won three times as many games. So I just, if you're the Cleveland Browns and you know that there's a talented quarterback class in 2027, why would you not give Shedeur a little more runway to see what he can develop into after having a full offseason in your building with your new coaching staff?
1: I think you should be right. I don't think you're going to be right. That's just my gut feeling. I think
3: you're probably
1: right. I think you should be right, but I don't think you're going to be right.
3: Because it's the Browns?
1: I think they're going to give Watson a legit shot. And I think they could kind of mask it as fresh start, new coach. I don't think he's going to... Breaking news. He will not live up to the contract, obviously. He already hasn't. The only way he could literally live up to the contract is if he was the starter for 17 games this year and they won the damn Super Bowl. That's it. Which they're not going to do. But he's already not lived up to the contract. Obviously.
3: He hasn't been good since 2020. Since he went there in 2022, I repeat, because of suspension and injury, he has only played 19 games, and he's coming off 2 Achilles surgeries. If he comes back and he's awesome, that is the most outrageous thing I may ever see in sports. There is no data point that I can look to outside of his age, the fact that he's only 30, and the fact that at 1.6 years, we had a whole global pandemic.
2: That's true.
3: Since the last time Deshaun Watson was a decent quarterback. Okay, our entire world changed the last time this guy was good at football. If he can come back and put the Cleveland Browns into contention, I'll be the first to say I was wrong, but I feel pretty confident that I'm going to be right.
2: So can I ask you a question? Would it be a bigger redemption arc than Sam Darnold with the Seahawks last year?
3: No question about it. Because we saw Sam Darnold was supposed to be this, and so many of us now in retrospect are like, he was with the Jets. How many people, as talented as they are, could have survived what he had going on with the Jets?
2: The Browns are the Jets of the AFC North.
3: Right, but Deshaun Watson, because of self-inflicted stuff and because of injuries, has not played. Yeah. And when he did play for Cleveland, he was bad. He was so bad, you guys. There was one half versus the Ravens that we were like, maybe there's something. And then guess what? There wasn't. At least with Sam Darnold, you could see that the talent was there. You always said it was not a skill set issue with Sam Darnold. Yeah. And he goes to Minnesota, and he's awesome. So it doesn't surprise me that he goes to Seattle, and he's able to be a guy that can put them in a position to win. I have no confidence in Deshaun Watson that I'm going to see any version of that.
1: Most to least likely in the MVP conversation this year. Tua, Aaron Rodgers, Deshaun Watson, Kyler Murray. Most to least likely.
2: Kyler Murray is most likely in MVP.
1: Rodgers. All of them are unlikely, obviously. But Kyler, then
3: Kyler, Rodgers, Tua, Deshaun.
1: So Tua is not guaranteed to be the starter.
2: I would say Kyler, Tua. I would go Kyler, Tua.
1: Tua, in your mind, would be more likely to be in the MVP conversation than Rodgers or Watson.
2: Yes. Yes.
1: Which would
2: the
1: be...
2: Weapon, look at the weapons in Atlanta.
1: Well, but he has to win the job first.
3: He also has to stay on the field.
2: The other quarterback is coming off of a major injury. So I'm pretty sure that he would be the leader in the clubhouse. He's going to get all the offseason reps with the first team. Going into training camp, he'll get the majority of the reps early on. Like, I expect to see Tua as the week one starter with the Atlanta Falcons.
1: So, again, Kyler, Tua, Rodgers, Watson for you.
2: Yes.
1: Smallsy. Kyler, Rodgers, Tua, Watson?
3: Yeah. If Rodgers is good, I could just see the narrative as his final season. I could see the groundswell, us building that conversation.
1: None of them are going to be in the conversation. All of them have been looked at different times in their career. Obviously, Rodgers is different. As, oh, wow, they could be really good. They may be the guy. And now they're all at weird points during the course of their career. We're on Sportsmanlike. We're talking about Crowley.
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17: The Western Conference Finals are even at a game apiece. Oklahoma City beat San Antonio.
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19: One person can't make up for what Fox or, you know, Dale brings for us, so, I mean, just trying to do it as a team.
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0: my son heard it, and you know, who knows what else he's going to mock me. I think he was mildly condescending. The way he was
1: said
0: saying.
1: Actions over words to you, I heard also.
0: Yeah, that's one of my other things.
2: Yeah. So, Wendy, as always, Tom, how much time Kenny Atkinson got? Is he coaching for his job in this series?
0: I don't think so. Here's why. When I was with the Cavs before the game the other night, they were in such a remarkably great place mentally, their players, coaches, and executives, because they're owned by Dan Gilbert, who is from Detroit, lifelong Detroit resident, preferred to own the Pistons, but the Pistons weren't for sale when he bought the Cavs. I think at one point in his life wanted to buy the Lions, but the Lions had never been for sale in his billionaire lifetime. And the Cavs were very close to losing to the Pistons in a very important playoff series. And instead, the Cavs beat the Pistons. Mm-hmm. And Dan Gilbert came in. And Dan Gilbert, you know, four or five years ago had a stroke, so he's in a wheelchair. He came into the Cavs locker room in Detroit the other night and said, "This is the second greatest moment for me as an owner, the other one being the championship." So that was almost like winning two playoff series or three. Mm. And so I actually think that the Cavs... Now, I want to say Gilbert was sitting first row the other night and probably, I don't know, but probably was wondering why Kenny Atkinson wasn't calling timeout. So,
2: oh, he said as much on Twitter.
3: Yeah, he did.
1: Wait, so
3: he
1: are you saying it. If hypothetically the first round was a win against Orlando and not Detroit, you'd feel like Kenny Atkinson would be more on the hot seat?
0: I'm just telling you that there was an incredible level of achievement felt by the Cavs organization. And I actually felt like, in all honesty, of course, it's easy for me to say this now, but after I made my 90-minute loop of the pregame, I hadn't seen the Cavs in the whole postseason. And this is where I do my work. I do my work before the game when I see everybody. After making that loop, I said, I think the Cavs have a great chance to win tonight because they were mentally in a terrific place because the victory over the Pistons really validated their season. Mm-hmm. And I'm not saying that they are going to give up now and, you know, head to Cancun. But I think I think they were playing pressure free. The way mm-hmm. the game ended up playing out obviously was very upsetting, and that will be something that could potentially be a black cloud over them the rest of this series. But organizationally, I think that they are in a good place. I don't think the pressure exists. In fact, I still think they're playing with not that much pressure. Of the four teams left, I think the Cavs are the fourth team. Wow. You know, I don't think anybody looks at them and, I mean, they probably think that they can win the whole thing. But of the four teams left, they are, you'd rank them, however you'd rank them, you'd put Cleveland fourth. I think they understand that. They're going to make their best of it. But I don't think they're facing like do or die, is what I'm saying.
3: Are the Knicks number one on the pressure rankings?
0: The Knicks, I think the Knicks and Cavs were the two most pressurized teams. I think the Cavs hadn't gotten to the conference finals. No one had ever had as much playoff success as Donovan Mitchell in the history of the game. And never gotten to the conference finals. Mm-hmm. And I realize getting to the conference finals isn't on anybody's like bucket list. It's go to the finals, win the finals. But
3: can't get there unless you go to the conference finals.
0: James Dolan came out and said, "I expect to get to the finals."
3: Right. Yes.
0: They reached the conference finals last year and the coach got fired.
3: Right.
0: So I think on the pressure rankings, it was Cavs. It was Knicks-Cavs, but I think the Knicks is a little higher. And the Knicks are strongly favored in this one. So I still think the pressure is more on the Knicks than the Cavs.
1: Wendy, before we let you go here, he'll be on SportsCenter, of course, NBA Countdown, NBA Today, everything with Brian Windhorst, who's just so kind with his time. Are we done with coaching firings now that Jason Kidd has been fired?
0: Probably. But I would never say never because there's always time. in all honesty, there have been fewer coach firings than I thought there were going to be. In the wake of, you know, what ends up happening in the NBA, as soon as the trade deadline ends, we start having conversations in the league, who's getting fired, what GMs are getting fired, what coaches are getting fired. And there were conversations people thought maybe 10 coaches would get let go. Or there'd be openings. Like, people weren't sure about Steve Kerr whether he'd come back. Obviously, he wasn't going to be fired, but people thought that could have been an opening. There have been other jobs that have not turned over that we thought, we as a collective in the league thought might. So probably, but there are still a couple of other situations that, you know, people keep an eye on.
1: And is there anything else that we haven't asked you about that we should have asked you about in terms of what's on your mind in terms of the NBA right now?
0: I don't know. Last night, watching that game, the level of intensity that was being played by the Thunder to try to deal with Victor Wembanyama at both ends of the court, they were so mindful and intent on dealing with him. It's really amazing to watch. And unfortunately, I almost think that Victor may need to be Superman, especially if Harper is hurt. That game in game one was that we're talking about as a top five conference finals performance ever. He may need one or two more of those if his guards are hurt. Mm. And watching Oklahoma City, this is what I would say to Knicks fans out there. You should try to do everything you can to get through this series as fast as possible, and then do not make plans for June, because the team that comes out of that series is going to be mentally, emotionally, and physically exhausted. Watching what these two teams are doing, particularly the Thunder. The Thunder and what they're having to deal with Victor is, I'm not sure I've ever seen it. And I do not know what kind of condition that they're going to be in at the end of this, even if they win.
3: Oof.
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0: 11 wins, compete meaningfully for the division, win a playoff game. But I also think, hey, Will Howard, Drew Aller, like what do we have here? You know, it's been widely reported how good next year's quarterback draft class is. And if the four of us were running the Steelers, we need to know not about just winning today, but how do we compete against Lamar Jackson? How do we compete against Joe Burrow? Like, those are things that are really going to be important from a Steelers standpoint long term.
1: Mike, let's stay in that division. Joe Burrow spoke with reporters yesterday and said that this Bengals group is the most talented team that he's ever been a part of. So you hear that from Joe Burrow. What do you think the expectations are for the Bengals?
0: They should win the division or compete for it and try to win a home playoff game. I think Dexter Lawrence is a great player, a difference maker. Obviously, he didn't have his best year last year, but give them credit. You know, they threw a lot of resources, both in the draft, in free agency, in their front seven, most notably Dexter Lawrence. So I think that's what Joe Burrow was alluding to.
2: We're talking with Mike Tannenbaum, ESPN NFL front office insider here on Unsportsmanlike, presented by Progressive Insurance. Mike, how would you handle Rashee Rice if you were the Kansas City Chiefs?
0: Boy. You want to know why GMs put on weight and lose hair? I mean, my gosh, here's a player that has all the ability in the world. You know, they stood by him in thick and thin. And look, he had a bump in the road. It's not the end of the world. But, you know, coming off of, you know, a reported knee scope, you want him to have the best rehab possible so he's ready to go for, you know, September. You just got to hang in there, try to educate him on trying to make good decisions. You know, what he just did isn't the end of the world by any stretch. But, you know, Rashee, we want to put you in the best position to be successful. You know, 30 days in jail doesn't help you and certainly doesn't help us.
3: Mr. T, I want to go back to the AFC North because I don't want to leave any team out. How concerned would you be if the Baltimore Ravens started week one and Lamar Jackson did not have a contract extension?
0: Yeah, that's a little bit more complicated, Chris, because, again, you know, he represents himself, and there, it's just been, you know, challenging. I've dealt with players over the years that don't have agents. That's a tricky dynamic. You know, there's a meaningful role that agents play in negotiations. And Chris, you know this certainly, that, you know, you just don't want to hear all the negative stuff that happens invariably in the course of a negotiation. So I think creating a sense of urgency, understanding strategic planning, those are things like you want Lamar focused on, you know, as you mentioned, getting ready for week one. So look, by all indications, he'll be there. It's certainly not ideal if he doesn't have an extension, but it's not the end of the world.
2: Mike Tannenbaum, ESPN NFL front office insider. Always a pleasure talking with Mike T. Thank you, Mike.
0: All right, thanks, guys. Appreciate it.
2: Mike Tannenbaum, always great with us and fascinating stuff in and around the league right now with Rodgers, of course, and as well as all the stuff in Cleveland with the Myles Garrett and how they're handling the quarterback
3: situation. The AFC North is setting up to be a fascinating division this year.
2: You said
1: juicy storyline.
2: You said the other day, this actually may have been off the air, so I'll bring it on the air. You said the other day that you thought the NFC East could be the leader in the clubhouse for most interesting division this year in the NFL. Is the AFC North now catching up for you?
3: Yeah, I'm just sitting there looking at the division. Last year, you're talking about three coaches being removed in that division, and Zach Taylor coming into this year is in the final year of his contract, and his team has missed the playoffs three straight years, so not great for him. I'm wondering if we live in a world where in 2027, none of the week one starting quarterbacks are with those teams.
1: Hmm.
3: Joe Burrow has a very tradable contract after this year. Not saying that Cincinnati would want to trade him,
2: but if
3: he wanted out.
2: Yeah.
1: If he's like, saying this is my most talented team and they don't make the playoffs.
3: Exactly. It's
1: a very
3: tradable deal. Lamar Jackson, the Ravens said it was our priority to get him under contract this offseason. The owner came out and said that. Hasn't happened. Cleveland Browns, you already know what that is.
2: Yep.
3: And the Pittsburgh Steelers, Rodgers just said it's going to be his final year.
2: Yep.
3: So, like, all of the week one starters in 2026, none of them might be there week one in 2027.
2: And three of them are pacing towards Hall of Fame. So think about that as well. Last night, we had an amazing night at the Sports Business Journal Awards. And where was that? The Marriott Marquis in New York City. Where did I stay last night when CC and I came back? at a Marriott. It was an all Marriott night last night, and it was an awesome night. Going to the Marriott Hotel, the check-in was so easy. I couldn't believe how easy the check-in is. 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Yep, actually, we can give you an upgrade. Oh, okay. So I got a nice higher floor up there, and it was beautiful. Easy in and out for me one night. 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

0: versatility at the quarterback position in one of the young guys that are on the roster, whether it be Will Howard or Drew Aller.
1: Yeah, I thought that was interesting, too, how he shared that he had asked the Steelers, asked Omar Khan to interview Mike. He said from an outside perspective, Mike being Mike McCarthy, because he said that the league trend is kind of whoever works with McVay or Kyle Shanahan or Matt LaFleur. Those are the people that get the jobs, but that he had gone to Omar Khan and the Steelers and said, you could consider Mike McCarthy. And that when those conversations became more serious, it really opened his mind to come back because he thought it would be a full circle moment. And Evan, you've brought this up, and I do think it's interesting that that is more for the Packers and more for the Packers part of his legacy than it is for the present with the Pittsburgh Steelers. But I do appreciate that Aaron Rodgers definitively has said right now, this is the end, that there's not going to be this guessing game all throughout the summer, this guessing game throughout the season. We're not going to have to wait around next offseason to wonder if he's going to come back or if he's considering it all, that he is saying, this is it for me. And I think both things can simultaneously be true, that he can put the Pittsburgh Steelers in a better position to win games. I don't know if that's advantageous for them if they want to get their quarterback of the future in a quarterback-rich draft, but he can at least stabilize that position to some degree while they also try to develop the guys that they have in that that quarterback room and Drew Aller and Will Howard.
0: But I will push back, though. Is it really stability knowing that the guy that's taking the majority of the snaps is not going to be there the following year? That's not stability.
1: No. If they're trying to win games, not if they're trying to find the quarterback of the future.
0: Okay, what good is that to you? Win games, all right, great. Do you think that the Pittsburgh Steelers are going to win a championship?
1: Because I don't. I do not.
0: I love the improvements that they made on the roster, trading for Michael Pittman from Indy. I thought that was a fantastic move, pairing in with DK Metcalf. I like it. Going out in free agency, addressing the running back room, too. Drafting Max Iannatchur from Arizona State, I thought that was a great move. I like what the Pittsburgh Steelers have done this offseason. I even love the Mike McCarthy hire. I like that they went outside of the box, away from the norms that they typically have. But I don't look at Aaron Rodgers as a quarterback that is capable of taking this team to the championship rounds. This ain't 2015 Peyton Manning. I don't view Aaron Rodgers as that type of quarterback. I don't view this Pittsburgh Steelers roster like the Denver Broncos from a decade ago. They're just not that. Mm-hmm. So to me, the bar for success for the Pittsburgh Steelers, I don't know how much it's weighted in the wins and losses as much as it's weighted in figuring out what's next at the quarterback position.
2: You know, as you were talking just a minute or two ago, CC, and you were saying, you know, Rodgers suggested Mike McCarthy. They hire Mike McCarthy. I'm not doing this for Jar, but there's a song that's one of the greatest songs ever made, My Way by Frank Sinatra, that literally came to my mind as you were saying this. The lyrics of the song, and now the end is near, and so I face the final curtain. My friend, I'll say it clear. I'll state my case, of which I'm certain. I've lived a life that's full. I've traveled each and every highway, and more, I did it my way. What your take presented to me in my head was this was Rodgers saying, how do I get out my way? Not on someone else's terms, with my guy that I won the most with. How do I end this? I'm not going to get the tour. I'm going to do it my way.
0: Evan Cohen, that's why you're the best in the business, because you just walked me into what I really want to say about Aaron Rodgers.
1: Oh, let's hear it.
0: You just walked me right into it.
2: Okay.
0: He wants to do it his way. He's got 4 MVPs on his resume. There's only one quarterback that has more, Peyton Manning. You know what else Peyton Manning has more of? Super Bowl appearances. Been to 3, 1-2. Other contemporaries of Aaron Rodgers during the last 2 decades of the National Football League, Tom Brady. What, he been to 10 Super Bowls, 1-7? Eli Manning, been to 2 Super Bowls, 1-2? Ben Roethlisberger, been to 2 Super Bowls, 1-2? Nobody can explain to me, with all of the greatness that we've seen from Aaron Rodgers and the functional franchises that he's played for, Green Bay Packers, Pittsburgh Steelers, nobody can explain to me why the quote-unquote greatest thrower of the football has only been to the big game once. Nobody can explain that to me except what you just did.
2: Frank Sinatra can.
0: Describing it my way. Whether it's Frank Sinatra or Usher, the results are the same for the team. If it's all about you, it's going to be hard to have success at the highest level. It's going to be hard to consistently put your team in the big game to try to win titles. That is the best explanation of why an all-time great talent has only been to 1 Super Bowl. despite playing the majority of his career with the picture of stability when it comes to franchises in our league.
1: And why would the Pittsburgh Steelers want to let him do it his way? That's the bigger question for me.
2: ZipRecruiter. Think about the kind of candidate who really stands out in the hiring process. Not just someone who checks the boxes on paper, but someone who clearly is excited about the role. They ask thoughtful questions, they want to learn more, and they want to make it obvious that they're genuinely interested in the job. They don't only have to do it their way. 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
4: Accident being reported at Alexander Road just east of Pecos. Highs today around the valley in the 90s. And a stalled vehicle, 15 northbound, that is showing on the on-ramp from Charleston.
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0: 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Wide. Race for the puck. Down ahead of the pack. No icing. He scores!
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15: 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He scores!
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0: caused caused me to scream out loud.
1: Oh yeah.
0: Okay. Like literally, what you know?
1: Yeah.
0: That was
2: I tweeted I said some stuff that wasn't safe for work.
0: I mean, that was unbelievable. And Wembanyama was held to just 21 points and 17 rebounds. That said, this kid, and I know I was calling him, you know, with his burning desire to win, Michael Jordan esque. He's now averaged in the first two games of this series 30 points, 20 rebounds. Last guy to start a playoff series averaging 30 and 20. His name is Shaquille O'Neal in the 2001 NBA Finals against your Sixers. That's the last time you've seen a player so dominant with a 30-20 stat line to start a playoff series. And they go home with one win in their back pocket, hoping to maybe get De'Aaron Fox back from the dreaded high ankle sprain. Harper's going to go through an MRI. We shall see. But I will just say this. The fact that Victor Wembanyama still scored 21 points, 17 rebounds.
3: 17 rebounds.
0: And by the way, four block shots. There was one sequence that he followed up his own miss.
3: Yeah.
0: From the right side of the basket.
3: Knew he was going to miss it. Yeah, knew he was going to miss it.
0: With a left-handed finish on the other side of the basket.
2: That was insane.
0: The fact that he did that and then went down the floor and came up with such a suction cup type block, like a gravity suck type block on the other end of the floor, then wound up on the floor and then got hit. I believe it was Dort or Joe, one of those fellas who gave him a little bit of business on the floor. The fact that he did that wearing an Isaiah Hartenstein suit all night is truly remarkable. Hartenstein, I mean, if this was football, he would have had about 30 holding penalties last night. Honestly, the Oklahoma City Thunder would have lost about 300 yards.
2: Personal foul.
0: 300 yards holding. And penalty yards. Not personal foul, holding.
3: Man, Sean Hockley.
0: Well, there was one personal foul where he yanked Castle's hair.
2: His locks. You know, I took personal umbrage to that. So
0: I mean, that, you know, Tirico was giving him the benefit of the doubt, saying, was that basically a tangle or a pull? And Reggie's like, no, it was a hair pull.
2: The hair pull, yeah. He should have dossed out for that.
0: And so the way Hartenstein was allowed to defend Victor Wembanyama last night, he was the primary defender on Wembanyama, according to ESPN tracking, on 47 plays last night. Man, do you know how many times he was the primary defender on Wembanyama in game one?
2: Two.
0: Three.
3: I mean, he's got more beef than anyone else on their team.
0: And so this is now established that Hartenstein is Mark Daigneault's designated defender of Victor Wembanyama.
2: Designated Lambeer.
0: And he is going to yank him, pull him, grab his arm, hook his arm.
2: Try to bait him.
0: He's going to do all of that, and that way that he handled his business led to everyone wondering if Shai Gilgeous-Alexander saw this and knew that this is not sustainable or a good way to play him. Based on this conversation he had post-game on NBC.
4: You all made a pivot defensively, Hart on Wemby. What kind of impact did Isaiah have tonight?
5: I'm not sure if it was good, to be honest. Yeah.
4: Break that down for me.
5: Say again?
4: Break that down for me. Why was his impact not good?
5: It was all right. It was good. It was good. We, we wanted to switch it up, give him different looks. That's what it's about. When you play against good players, you got to switch it up. Make sure the rhythm's not the same, and we did that tonight.
4: Appreciate the honesty. Thank you.
0: And appreciate to kudos to Zora Stevenson. That's a great thought. It's so important to listen. So many people who interview for a living, and it took me years to figure this out sitting in this chair, you're already on to your next question. You don't listen to the answer. And she's like, break that down for me. And he says, what was that? And she goes, break that. Why was that not, you know.
3: Good.
0: Good. And he then paused and goes, no, it was good.
3: Yeah, that was good.
0: And then he went to the post-game press conference. Yeah. And I don't know if somebody said anything to him or whatever, or he realized whatever that exchange was. Yeah. He was far more effusive about Hartenstein's defense and then was asked this point blank.
1: Yeah, Shea, your answer on Hart in the post-game interview on the court was different than the one in here. Can you just kind of explain what was going on there?
6: I didn't really hear her. And then once I realized what she said, I gave her the right answer. Yeah, I heard it wrong, what she said.
0: Okay. Do me, listen, I'm just going to do this. Hoskins, do me a favor and re-rack the original, please. And you tell me, it sure sounded like he heard the original question and had problem hearing the follow-up, where she's just like,
3: Explain it.
0: Yeah.
4: Ball made a pivot defensively, Hart on Wemby. What kind of impact did Isaiah have tonight?
5: I'm not sure if it was good, to be honest. Yeah.
4: Break that down for me.
5: Say again?
4: Break that down for me. Why was his impact not good?
5: It was all right. It was good. We wanted to switch it up, give him different looks. That's what it's about. When you play against good players, you got to switch it up. Make sure the rhythm's not the same, and we did that tonight.
4: Appreciate the honesty. Thank you.
0: Appreciate the honesty. Well done again to Zora Stevenson. Listen, I'll be straight up with you. I don't know if you can wager on this sort of thing on your sites, Christopher.
3: Ooh, hold on a second. What do you got?
7: You don't know?
0: If Hartenstein plays the same way, and I imagine he will try, he will foul out in San Antonio in Game 3. I am sure the Spurs video department is cutting up a nice montage of the way Hartenstein abused Victor Wembanyama. And that will be sent to the league office. And they will have that as their viewing homework. And there's no doubt the Spurs and Mitch Johnson and all of them are going to be talking about this for the next 24 hours. And if he does the same thing, he will foul out. And they're going to have to figure something else out.
3: I can't find fouls.
0: Okay. Over, under, number fouls? I don't know. If he does the same thing.
3: Yeah.
2: I mean,
0: it's... Because, dude, that was ridiculous. And they don't even have to give much of a montage. Just send the NBC broadcast tape. They were showing it. They were on it. Mid-game. And at one point, I think, was it Reggie or Jamal Crawford's like, this is the third time we've shown this, where he's hooking his arm. And Victor Wembanyama does not complain, ever. Do you see that? He never,
3: I like it,
0: ever complains. He's never in the face of the officials. When he has a foul, when he's committing a foul, he raises his hand. Like it's 1965. It's not part of his DNA to complain. We'll see if that changes. But it's a 1-1 series tie, and it is popcorn-ready material. And the Spurs now have home court advantage in the best of five. And we'll see how the officials officiate Wembanyama being defended. It was one part in game one where Chet Holmgren's stepping on his foot.
3: Yeah.
0: During a free throw.
3: Free throw, yeah.
2: I literally haven't seen that since I was in like junior high.
0: Okay. Yeah, exactly. Like they're pulling out like all the stops.
3: Yeah. And it looks very deliberate too.
0: You think?
2: Oh, yeah. What, that was a...
3: If he just looks at his foot and steps on it.
2: Yeah. Like I said, someone did that to me in eighth grade. I did it to
0: They are a spectacular team
3: right now.
0: Oklahoma City Thunder. Spectacular. And they could win it all again. But they got their biggest test here. Got to get one in San Antonio with us seeing the way it was officiated on Wembanyama in the last two games. That's going to change in game three. You know it and I know it.
2: Yeah, it's just we all know it. Everybody complained about how they didn't do anything to Wemby in game one. And now they actually went and tried to stop him. And now we're like, he was too physical with him. But
0: well,
2: there's nothing else they can do.
0: Just sit back and enjoy. Game three coming up. Also, sit back and enjoy the next conversation. That also includes you, TJ, because I know you're going to get jealous.
2: How so?
0: You're the only one who's allowed to talk to John Cena around here.
2: That's true. That's good.
0: John Cena is next right here on the Rich Eisen Show. Everybody, this is going to be a blast. Don't go anywhere.
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10: 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Earlier on the show, WWE superstar and actor John Cena. Coming up, Steelers Radio Network host Jerry Dulac, two-time Super Bowl champion O.C. Umanura. And now, it's Rich Eisen.
12: Our number two of the Rich Eisen Show is on the air. Let me be very honest with you. This hour is going to have a very AFC North theme to it. The Cleveland Browns new head coach Todd Monken spoke yesterday, at the end of the day of his, I guess we'll call it OTAs, mini camps, whatever.
14: The next OTAs,
12: That's OTAs. There's some news was made, some of his comments. We played some Joe Burrow sound bites. One wound up on the cutting room floor that I'm going to resurrect because it's the one that everyone's talking about today.
14: Oh, okay.
12: The minute that we heard just going out the door yesterday, Aaron Rodgers is going to return, caused us to get to our next guest. 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Here we'll get to your phone calls. A lot of win-loss game fans
14: love
12: on the call.
14: But love win-loss.
12: So we'll do that. But Jerry Dulac is back here on the Rich Eisen Show. As soon as Aaron Rodgers said, I'm coming back for one more year and that's it, we sent up the bat signal to Western PA and he's answered it. Good to see you again, Jerry. How are you, sir?
2: I'm Jerry.
13: Rich, I am well. And, you know, I always enjoy when you send up that signal and I get on the bat phone and tell you I'll be there.
12: Okay. And I appreciate that, Jerry. All right. So were you surprised to hear Rodgers just point blank answer a point blank question about, is this your last year? And he goes, yep, it is. That surprise you?
13: Yeah. Nothing he says ever surprises me, whether it's good, bad, indifferent, or mysterious. I kind of enjoy always listening to him speak. You know, many times when he does speak, you can see his eyes light up. They dart around. You can almost see the feathers sticking out the sides of his mouth sometimes. I think he's a kind of a fascinating guy to listen to. And so I wasn't totally surprised. I think the Steelers knew all along that this would probably be his last season. Heck, they thought last year might be his last season.

0: And he said,
1: ladies and gentlemen,
2: oh, interesting.
1: We're back here on the Rich Eisen Show on the radio side of things. Susie brought Yankee Stadium seats from our house.
0: I did.
1: What a great presentation. I had
3: no
1: idea.
3: You hear often.
1: 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Women's Sports Now, coming up at 6 p.m. Eastern Time every single week. All the women's sports you need from Susie Schuster, Renee Montgomery, Sarah Tiana, and Colleen Wolf. Renee is off the next month, correct?
0: Yes.
1: All right. And who is sitting in that seat hosting Women's Sports Now with the three of you?
0: Yeah, I decided to make a really great call to the bullpen.
1: Mm-hmm.
0: Went down the road to Westwood and won Corey Close.
1: He's a gentleman.
0: National champion.
1: Head coach is going to be champion.
0: And I am so excited to have her here.
1: That's great.
0: And we're going to talk this week rookies. We're going to talk trends coming out of the freedom of movement rule change.
1: Okay.
0: We're going to talk about her experience coaching Caitlin Clark.
1: Okay.
0: And our guest just happens to be, we didn't plan it this way, yes. Lauren Betts.
1: I have a feeling you planned it this way.
0: I didn't.
4: That's not a coincidence.
1: You did not? That's good for you. You should take credit for it.
0: No, we didn't. It was a happy circumstance.
1: Wow. Very good.
4: That's Holly like Rowe. Us talking about Garrett's and having a guy named Garrett just randomly be the call.
1: Yeah, Holly Rowe as well is on the program?
0: Yeah, she's going to be zooming in from the Super Regionals for 2 weeks, which is great.
1: Oh, great. You know?
0: So nobody knows more about pretty much anything than Holly Rowe, but basically she zeroed in for us and she will be our expert, which is fantastic.
1: Fantastic.
0: Great to have my old sideline reporter friend on the show.
1: That's awesome. Love it. That'll be great. Women's Sports Now coming up at
3: 6 wait.
1: Time.
0: Looking forward.
1: Okay. Yeah. By the way, we had, our phone lines are lit with,
0: can you please stop taking so many win-loss? Because, you know, that's, I've got two
4: Susie
0: days next week.
4: She likes
0: that. We are going to play it like crazy.
3: We might do 3 hours of win-loss next week.
0: Also, my brother will be so annoyed, so let's do it.
1: We have all six phone lines lit.
3: Don't get me
0: really?
3: Started.
0: Are we taking?
1: Do you want to take one real quick? Because I know you love doing win-loss. Let's go. Joe in Florida has been holding on the longest.
3: Joe,
1: you're on with Susie and the rest of the crew. What's up, Joe?
5: How you doing today, Mr. Eisen?
1: Well, Joe, here's the thing. Which team do you want to play the win-loss game for?
5: I'm going to go with a team that Brockman likes, and that's the Atlanta Falcons.
1: Okay, that's a well. Actually, it's Sarah Tiana's.
4: I want them to do well.
1: Happy wife, happy life situation. So this is for Sarah.
0: Okay,
1: who's on Women's Sports
3: let's
1: Now?
3: Go.
1: Susie and the rest of the crew. All right, let's go for it. We got 2 minutes. We got to whip through it. Joe in Florida, what do you got for me for the Pittsburgh Steelers hosting the Falcons? Aaron Rodgers' first game.
5: Atlanta can't beat Pittsburgh. That's a loss.
1: Okay, that's a loss. Panthers at Falcons.
5: That's a win.
1: All right. Falcons at Packers.
3: Yeah, Packers.
5: I'm going to say that's a win.
1: 2-1. Falcons at the Saints on a Monday night.
5: Dome coming my 30th birthday. That's a win.
1: Ravens and Falcons.
5: That's a loss.
1: Bears at Falcons.
5: Close win.
1: Close win. Okay. 4-2. 49ers at Falcons.
5: Loss.
1: All right. At the Bucks.
5: I'm going to say Bucks get us in Tampa.
1: Okay. Now you're in Madrid taking on the Bengals. Sorry, Suze. I don't think we're going to that one.
0: I'm so bad.
5: I'll go Bengals, La Victoria, and the Falcons.
3: Yes.
1: Was that a win or a loss?
5: That's a win. That's a win for okay. Atlanta.
1: I looked at you. You're the multilingual person in our family. Chiefs at Falcons.
5: We get revenge from a few years ago. Win.
1: Okay. At the Vikings.
5: I'm going to say
1: loss. Lions at Falcons.
5: Loss.
1: At the Browns.
5: Close, but loss.
1: Wow, that's three in a row. Visiting the Commanders.
5: Get back in the win column.
1: All right. Home for the Bucks.
5: We get them in Atlanta. That's a win.
1: All right. Home for the Saints.
5: Sweep the Saints.
1: And at the Panthers.
5: I'm going to say a win.
1: All right, that's winning four in a row. 1, 2, 3, 4, 5, 6, 7. That's a 10-7 mark.
3: Okay, that should win the South.
1: See, you just played the win-loss game just sitting around and watching.
0: I did absolutely nothing. It was great.
1: Well done. Women's Sports Now. Susie will do lots more then. Check it out, 6 p.m. Eastern Time. 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
16: I'm Christine Lisi. Two nights after an all-time collapse, the Cavaliers seek to rebound in Game 2 of the NBA's Eastern Conference Finals against the Knicks tonight. 7:30 Eastern ESPN Radio, 8 Eastern ESPN. Part of the reason Cleveland blew that 22-point fourth-quarter lead and lost the opener, the struggles of James Harden defensively and handling the ball. Boston Globe national NBA writer Gary Washburn.
17: If you're the Cavs, do you make adjustments in how they're guarding Brunson? Does Donovan Mitchell step up? What about James Harden? Like, there's a lot of questions. This is what the Cavs wanted. They wanted Harden. They wanted to put this team together to make a finals run. This is what they've been waiting for. Let's see how the Cavs step up.
16: Gary Washburn on ESPN Radio. LeBron James, in an episode of his podcast Mind the Game, said he's still just taking his time regarding his future, understands he's a free agent and can control his destiny, maybe staying with the Lakers or going somewhere else. NHL's East Final opens up tonight. Canadiens at the Hurricanes. NFL Lions signed linebacker Jack Campbell to a four-year extension in 2025. He emerged as Detroit's most consistent defender.
18: 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I'll tell you if they'll be able to continue that in Game 3. 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
19: Easy E, Eric in New York. E, Dizzle, I got a pretty good idea that you're going to say that it was a Knicks comeback more than a Cavs collapse. Brother E, what you got?
20: Freddie, how you doing, man?
19: Great.
20: All these guys, brother.
19: Absolutely.
20: Okay. And HD, what's up, HD?
21: What's up, E, Dizzle?
20: Everything's good, so I'm sorry we prevented you from having a James Harden bid or a Jared Allen Pro or a Mitchell, jersey, but yeah, we know you there. Let me tell you, man, I was really like, what the hell is going on? Excuse the language, but we pulled it off. So I would say this, Coach Brown, you were more smarter, okay, than Atkins, because you put in Shamit, whether it's a Nick comeback or Cavs collapse, yeah, hell yeah. Peace out.
10: This is Freddie and Harry.

0: up until 7:30 p.m. Eastern, where coverage of the NBA on ESPN Radio takes over. He's David Dennis Jr. I'm Jonathan Zaslow. 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But along with the West action, the East action, we are keeping an eye out for what's going on with Giannis Antetokounmpo, all right? And, you know, we had some weird stuff last week.
1: Do we have to?
0: Yes, we have to. Yes. So, you know, we had some weird stuff last week, right, where Miles Turner said some things weird, you know, about Giannis, that he holds up the team plane for 2.5 hours, does whatever he wants. Doc Rivers doesn't fine anyone. Well, Giannis rumors are all over the place. Mm-hmm. And I would tell you, I've heard how the market for Giannis Antetokounmpo out there is kind of lukewarm. Mm-hmm. So I want to start there with you, David. Like, does it surprise you, this idea that maybe there is not going to be this huge market, this huge bidding war for, you know, we look at Victor Wembanyama and what he is and how incredible he is. It wasn't that long ago we were saying similar things about Giannis.
1: I'm not surprised at all that the bidding war does not war is not there for a few reasons. One, Giannis now is he has to opt in. Like, you don't get him on 2 years. You get him on last. So you that lowers the amount of teams, because now he has to decide that he's going to re-sign with you. So there's part of that. In the year since, he's developed another injury. So there's concerns there. And the league is just not the kind of league that it was a few years ago, where the idea that you can bring a star in and just plug him in and win a championship, that's just not where we are right now as a league. The Kevin Durant going to the Warriors, that type of stuff doesn't happen. LeBron, Big Three, Miami, that doesn't necessarily happen anymore. So you're now bringing Giannis. Like, I can't really think of a ready-made championship scenario for Giannis. Giannis, unless you tell me that Oklahoma City's getting losing in five and they're going to send stuff over there and they're going to add him there. But, like, the idea that Giannis is going to plug and play somewhere and you automatically championship contenders or favorites when you're losing picks. Like, none of these teams that have given up all of these picks are coming out really on top as a result of this. Like, the league is not there anymore. The league is a now draft, build around those players league instead of a pay high for a superstar league.
0: Well, and the league has also changed, or changing, in the sense that you used to have veteran experienced players to win in this league. It was there wasn't a real precedent of young teams. Mm-hmm. I'm not even talking about the team that has to go through the heartbreak, you know, where you got to lose a little bit first. Right. I'm just talking about a young team being able to win big in the NBA. And now, I mean, just look no further than the Western Conference, where you have a very young San Antonio team and a very young already champion Oklahoma City team, and we're talking about whoever's going to wind up trading for Giannis. Not only are they going to have to give up a bunch of assets, draft picks, what have you, but it's a player who's 32 years old and a player who is coming off of injuries. You know, ESPN's front office insider, Bobby Marks, he mentioned recently how Miami apparently now is like the heavy favorites. We know Miami was very involved in trade talks for Giannis at the trade deadline a few months ago, but very involved is the expectation, heavy favorite, if Giannis is going to wind up being traded, that it would be the Miami Heat. I find it interesting that a player, like I said, who we were saying very similar things about him, what we say about Victor Wembanyama now, you know, alien, never seen anything like it. He's able to get to the basket with just one dribble once he passes half court, you know? Although sometimes, you know, maybe the referee swallowing the whistle looks a little bit like a travel. But nonetheless, you understand, what I'm saying. You understand what I'm saying. Take three steps, you swallow the whistle. But the fact that we could be talking about maybe there's not going to be a bidding war when a player like Giannis Antetokounmpo winds up becoming available, that you're not so surprised? That still strikes me as a bit of a shock.
1: Well, okay, so let's look at Miami, for instance. Are they favorites in the East with Giannis? Say,
0: no.
1: Right. So are you going to move on from multiple first-round picks for a guy who may not be in the league in 3 years or may not be good in 3 years? or maybe get injured for a little bit? You're going to move on from the, like, would you, as a Heat person who got a championship ring with the Heat, I'm not sure if people know that.
0: Two. Why do you gotta say just one? Two.
1: Two championship rings with the Heat. Just don't forget that. Would you feel okay giving up a bunch of picks for somebody like Giannis, knowing that they're not going to be favoring the East?
0: Yeah, I got to get interesting again. I do. Like, I got to get interesting again. You got to try to go for it. You know, the team that Miami, for instance, has right now is, like, they're in the lottery. They're not a playoff team, you know? So do I think that Giannis makes them a contender right away? No, but I feel like adding Giannis to your team, it's a really big building block. But it would be interesting if whatever a team like Miami was offering at the trade deadline in February, if they can lower the offer because there's lukewarm, reception around the league as far as Giannis's trade market. That's something to keep an eye on right there. Coming up next, have the Thunder become the new Golden State Warriors? We'll tell you what we mean. 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

0: The company here on a Thursday. Willie Ramirez is here. James is running the show. Coming up in the middle of the show, Mr. Local, Ray Brewer from the Las Vegas Sun. We have a lot of local stuff to get to. Big UNLV commits in basketball. A game announcement for the Runner Rebels as well. So that's coming up in the 4 o'clock hour. But VGK starts out the top of the show as we're waiting on game two, which comes up tomorrow on the road again in Colorado. But last night was exhilarating. I don't know if it was dominant. There were a couple of dominant figures on the ice. The Knights certainly took advantage of the fact that Cale Makar was out. And the Knights end a long home winning streak in the playoffs for the Avs. Kind of shocked that crowd. Avs made a run at the end. It was pretty dramatic down the stretch. But hell of a win. Good start to the series for the Golden Knights.
1: Unbelievable. Let the haters rein in. Let the tweets fly as they may, because I really don't care. But best player on the ice in the first period for them, Carter Hart. And you know what? I went ahead and penned a piece this morning. Might as well etch his name in the... Yesterday, we brought it up on the show, right? We have the different teams and the articles that are being put out already. Conn Smythe, who are the front runners? Well, I saw in one book, Steve, that in order for the Golden Knights on the list, it's Mitch Marner, Pavel Dorfeev, then Jack Eichel, then Carter Hart. Well, better start seriously considering him in the conversation for the Conn Smythe, because I thought that Carter Hart played outstanding. Two late goals come in, but that's to be expected in Denver against that team. Nevertheless, as I said, he was their best player in the first period. And then, boom, they strike first, they strike second, and they really put the Avalanche on their heels without Cale Makar, yes. But I think that the Avalanche didn't only need to win yesterday with or without Makar. They needed to blow the wheels off of the Golden Knights to set a tone. If they would have won a close one or overtime, I still think the Golden Knights would have an edge in terms of being able to come into game two, steal it, steal home ice to bring it back. Now, regardless of what happens in game two, the Golden Knights have home ice, and it's going to be absolutely ridiculously loud and crazy this weekend. So, fantastic play, but I have to point out Carter Hart because I thought that he was great.
0: Best way to recap the game is with the best play-by-play guy in town, and I work with Matt Nevert. Matt's very good, but man, Dan Duva is awesome, and he captures the drama on both sides. He doesn't get all quiet and mopey when the other team scores, but he had another good call last night. Here's the Knights as they take a 1-0 lead in the second period, and they get help, as we talked about yesterday. They're going to need some offense from the guys on defense.
2: As the Knights get the puck back the other way, that was Brock Nelson. Saad on the left to the middle, and a drive by Coghlan. They score! Dylan Coghlan, his first career playoff goal. 1-0 Knights, 7:30 to go in the second period.
0: Then, just a couple minutes later, less than 3 minutes later, Skorofiev, Dorofiev, goes 2-0.
2: Knights come in. Here's Marner working through the slot. Puck came off his stick. In front, they score! Marner to Dorofiev, and the Knights take a 2-0 lead. It's a power play goal.
0: Pretty nice, huh? Pretty nice. You go to the third period, and Brett Howden, who's really become a great weapon for the Knights, puts him up 3-0. And at that point, that's when whatever that place is called, Ball Arena or something, that's when it just goes silent.
2: Goes right to Hutton out of the box. Gloves it to himself. Opens up. Closing. He shoots. Blocker save. Rebound. They score. Brett Howden on the rebound on the shot by Ben Hutton. A jailbreak goal for the Knights. 3-0. A minute and a half into the third period.
0: Yep. Shorthanded goal. 3-0. The place is stunned, but the Avs weren't going to lay down. And, no. Man, the rest of the period, I looked up at the clock. It was like 8 minutes left in the game, and I'm like, boy, oh, boy, this is going to feel like a power play the rest of the way. And then they did get a power play, and then they kept pulling the goalie. They got it to 3-2, and as nerve-wracking as it was, because they had a 6-on-4 to get it to 3-2, the Avs right. did, and then a situation where they pull the goalie. It was probably about, I think I looked up, it was like 2:02 left. They pulled the goalie. Like 15 seconds later, and the pressure's on the Knights, but they did a really good job of keeping the Avalanche from getting a real good scoring opportunity. And Nick Dowd with awesome hustle on this one. Not only do you clear the puck, it misses, but then Dowd beats everyone down the ice.
2: Tames the shot pad save. Eichel the rebound. He lofts it toward the goal. Wide. race for the puck, down ahead of the pack, no icing, he scores! Nick Dowd turns on the afterburners, empty net goal, and the Knights lead by two with 45 seconds to play.
0: And that was the final, 4-2 final. You heard it over on the VGK Radio Network, Dan Duva on the call. Of course, more covers today if you want to hear hardcore hockey talk on 1340 and 94.7 FM. That's Fox Sports Radio, our sister station. So 4-2 win and a good kick to the nads of the Avalanche and their stupid fans.
1: And one of the things that stands out, you know, that people aren't maybe not looking at, unless you're diehard, you're looking at the box or you're looking into in depth at the stats, is something that they struggle with when they went through that losing skid leading up to Bruce Cassidy getting fired was, you know, helping their goaltender out, blocking shots. Last night in Denver against a very potent offense, the Golden Knights blocked 23 shots. Colorado blocked 11. That's huge, and don't be surprised if we see, you know, Colorado improve upon that in game two, because that can be an intangible, or it is an intangible, that has to be, you know, that you have to improve upon, especially when you're the home team and you have the scorers like you do on that roster. The other thing, faceoffs won, Golden Knights had the edge 30.

0: some adjustments. I think this is a resilient team. They weren't the best team in the regular season, you know, by fluke. So they had a tough series with Minnesota. Minnesota gave them a challenge, but they got by them, and it was either tight games or high scoring games. So they've proven that they could play either. I think you have to see with what Tortorella does in terms of adjustments and going and adjusting in accordance with what the Avalanche do, because it's one of those things where you can't sit back and say, well, we're going to play our game and not worry about what they do. I have a team to coach, or I have players to coach, and we have champions. And yes, all that's true, but at the same token, you have to be prepared for a team like Colorado. This is a different animal than Utah. This is a different animal than Anaheim. And I think in those two series, when they were up against it or tied, you know, they could bully them around and sort of play that role of, hey, we're not worried about what they're going to do. We're going to force them to play our game. Game two is going to be a tough game because of the pressure that's on Colorado. They do not want to come here down 0-2. They come to Vegas 0-2. That series will be 3-1 Vegas, or they're going to get swept. And Vegas is going back to the Stanley Cup final. I can tell you that much. So it's really about how the team comes into the first period and attacks, and I think it's how Tortorella adjusts as the game goes on, which is going to be important, because I think Colorado is going to come out swinging. But that's going to fall upon Carter Hart, who is, you know, right now, as of right now, obviously they're playing more games, so the wins are going to mount. But as of right now, of the postseason goaltenders, he has the most wins. And of goaltenders that have made at least four appearances, he's in the top six in save percentage or goals against average.
1: Hockey News recap, that's who you work for, and Hannah Kirkel wrote the recap of the game. Key number one was, as she tabbed it, a good old-fashioned story of perseverance, Dylan Coghlan. Just three games in the regular season for the Golden Knights. Rest of the year spent in Hendo, and Tortorella was quoted after the game. When you say Dylan Coghlan to me, I think of no fear. I don't think he's afraid to make a play. I just think he plays. He's been unflappable. I don't think he gets caught up in anything. He tries to be the best he can, and I just think he has an inner confidence about himself.
0: He's always been like that, too. You know, he's always been that guy where that next man up mentality, where when his number's called, you're going to get the absolute best from him. He's appreciative of the role that he plays, and he's ready to go for the most part. So I think that's where Tortorella's, you know, his comment, I think of no fear. I don't think he's afraid to make a play. That's because he's used to not knowing when his next time on ice for the Knights is going to be. So he makes the most of it.
1: I thought there was a little bulletin board material provided, but it doesn't really become bulletin board material if you lose the first game, right? Now you got motivation anyway. So John Tortorella did tell Dan Duva on the pregame, I'm not into all the Colorado, how good they are. It's another team. We respect them. We're going to play. This is where, as much of a yutz as Torts is, the no-nonsense approach. You know, we're not going to roll out this, hey, we're scared of them, or this is an impossible feat, which I think some coaches do, which drives me nuts on the other side. So good job by Torts. And, hey, if they want to use that as bulletin board material, go ahead. You're down 1-0.
0: I'd like to know what the question was, the context. I'm not sure what it was, because in reality, did it have to do with, hey, they're the President's Trophy winner? And if he does, Tortorella has every right to say exactly what he said, because the President's Trophy winner hasn't done anything since 2012. So in reality, he's absolutely right. It means nothing. It really doesn't. We've seen time and time again since the Golden Knights have gotten here. I think hockey fans before the Golden Knights got here, they know this, but since they've gotten here, we've seen that it's all about who the hot team, what team gets hot, and what team has the hot goaltender. It's sometimes it's who you least expect to do it, because again, the best team in the regular season hasn't gotten it done. So who is going to make its way through and win the Stanley Cup? So, you know, I think I don't think it's a bold statement. I don't think it's something like, say, oh, they're going to post this up in Denver. No, because that's the mentality you have to have.
1: Go ahead. Put it on the mirror right next to Jared Bednar as he does his hair.
0: Yeah.
1: I don't know why that got me last night. I was looking at his hair. I'm like, screw off with the hair. You should be really offended.
0: I don't care.
1: When you're a hair guy and you're in your 40s and 50s, how long do you work on the hair? Torts is kind of a hair guy too, but Bednar's got like, it's the middle part, it's the gray, the blend, the freaking smoothing out. Oh, I mean, do you got a hair person with a blow dryer before the game?
0: Do you think maybe he has somebody?
1: Do I need to ask somebody?
0: No, do you think?

0: Maybe he has to, like, you know, like so, for instance, like, let's just say the roles were reversed and this was Vegas. Let's say you're talking about, does Ashley Vice send her hair person over to Torts to the dressing room?
1: I have no idea if Ashley has a hair person.
0: Well, the TV, yeah, they have. I'm sure that they have makeup TV. No,
1: I think there's people maybe they who don't. Clearly are hair people.
0: I know the makeup artists for
1: and care about their hair a lot, or care about their facial hair. Like, you care about your facial hair. Mm-hmm. You've already talked about it. You're not going to let it go 19 colors like me. You think I look like a jackass. who's the I don't know about Mike, the younger brother, but I know Matt LaFleur. If he doesn't have a hair and beard guy, like, before the game, it's the day before. I know that for a fact. And you know what's funny? I wanted to get I hope we can get him on tomorrow. I hope he's clear of all the duties, but I wanted to get on Fox 5 Mike Davis to talk a little baseball this week. And I was like, hey, how about you come on Tuesday? He's like, getting a haircut at 4 o'clock.
0: Mm. You know who I tried to get on for us today?
1: Who's that?
0: He texted me back. He said, hey, bud, sorry, I can't. I'm going to the next game with my son. He's trying to get Steve Levy on with us.
1: Another time.
0: Our good buddy. Oh, he said next week.
1: He's
0: next
1: got
0: week.
1: Good hair. But I don't think he does it. You know, I don't think he overdoes it. Like, if he was a hair guy,
0: they have
1: he would have never went gray.
0: When he does stuff here, I know who the makeup artist is.
1: She's
0: a sweetheart.
1: So he's a makeup guy, not a hair guy.
0: Well, I think that I think by contract, like ESPN, you go into makeup.
1: Okay.
0: They're going to have somebody professional do it up. They're going to have a hair. So that being said, whoever the ringside reporter is in Denver, we got to find out, do you send your hair guy over or hair girl over to help Bednar before he takes the bench?
1: Maybe we'll do that. If I can tolerate a Denver person being on the show.
0: Get Dan. Get him on the phone.
1: Judge Dan's not a hair guy. He's not a hair expert. He's
0: Judge
1: not a makeup
0: Dan
1: person.
0: Might know the person.
1: Chad Andrus is a no-nonsense guy. He peeved all the R&R listeners last week.
0: I'm going to call Ernie Stapleton.
1: Yeah. You can try it. As an example, I am not a hair or a makeup guy. Because when we do videos, and you see the videos that we put out at Steve Cofield, at ESPN Las Vegas, sometimes up on Instagram and TikTok, this is it, baby. This is it. And I will tell you, no makeup, no hair done, right? I mean, I comb it. I put some gel in it. But it paid off last night because I go out to a bar, as I will often do, to watch the game. By the way, I tell people all the time, when you hear radio and TV people, you know, advertise for a bar or a restaurant, do they really go? Because on this show, we really go.
0: Yes, 100%.
1: I don't mean go hard. We're there. I like being amongst people like me, the normies. And I walked into a joint, and I walk up to the SO, this is give another, and within like 15 seconds, some guy's like, hey, come here. Come over here. And I'm like, what do you want? Yeah, he's just kind of, he's like, I'm old, I can't move. So I go over, and it's listener Bob.
0: Hmm.
1: Bob's like, I like the videos. Keep doing those videos. I don't get to listen all the time. When you guys are on, keep doing the videos. It was like someone was sent from above. Little reinforcement. Keep doing some of the extra work. Great job!
0: There's a guy on TikTok.
1: Our digital crew, you know, people want to see what Willie Ramirez looks like when he's getting all worked up about Caitlin Clark later on around 5 o'clock. What I look like. It's not always the prettiest picture. Oh, we got a lot of Caitlin coming up today, because yesterday, Caitlin Mania went crazy up on social media. Man, that is a group of fans that is, man, they are
0: maddening.
1: Wild. 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
2: Terrible news out of the racing world as two-time NASCAR champion and Las Vegas native Kyle Busch has passed away. He was hospitalized with a severe illness earlier in the day, and NASCAR just issued a statement saying that we are saddened and heartbroken to share the news of the passing of Kyle Busch. Kyle was 41 years old.

0: in the NHL. Real good game, especially because VGK won, and the Avs are now down 1-0. Heroes of the night, as Willie mentioned, great goaltending in Carter Hart. We'll talk more about Carter Hart for the Conn Smythe. And also the comeback story of Carter Hart. I want to point out again, I don't know, at least 10% of Golden Knights fans when Carter Hart was signed were like, I'm not rooting for VGK anymore. So we'll get to that in the 5 o'clock hour.
1: And stick to it. Don't come back.
0: They're back.
1: Sorry.
0: Come on now. No one has any stick to it on stuff like that. Thunder and Spurs. I thought the Thunder would win. It's not like the Spurs got run off the floor. And what was one of the things I mentioned when I was talking about the series? That I thought the Spurs were the play at minus 105. Slight favorite going into game two for the series. The Almighty Thunder at minus 115. Little JW, Jalen Williams, hamstring, had struggled with that since March. Missed the beginning of the playoffs, came back in game number one, looked okay, but there was a couple of moments where you could see during the game, and the announcers pointed out, that right hammy might be flaring up a little bit, and then last night, he didn't last very long. I don't know what his status is the rest of the series, but you know how it works. Not that we're high-level athletes, but we've covered enough sports. It is one of the most... You know what? The most unpredictable injury now in all of sports, and it's especially in baseball, that they have no idea when they try to put together a timeline, Willie, is the oblique. Oh. An oblique could be a month. It could be 6 months. You have no idea. But a hamstring, it's just like it recovers on its own time. I don't know that. Do you know of like great therapy? Like you're the master of the gym and the doctors and the therapy things. What do you do to a hamstring that guarantees a quick comeback?
1: There is none. I mean, these days, you can. I don't know if it's a PED. I would imagine it is, but I would imagine peptides are out of the question. But hammy is something where you have to let it heal, and then you put it through physical therapy to re-strengthen it because they have to learn how to refire again. You know, from my experience with leg, no, I'm just joking. I wanted to do that after you said the.
0: You're welcome to do it.
1: No, I wanted to say it after you did the oblique injury because it would have nothing to do with it. Only because we joked last week, like every injury now to bring it up. So I was going to say, you know, my experience. Not that it's an oblique. No, hammies are. You know what else is really tough? Toes. Kind of reminds me like a toe because you can't cast it, and you can't do anything but let it rest. A broken toe is kind of the same boat where you're kind of helpless and you just have to let it heal. So with the hammy, and you got to be careful because they're so tender that if you rush it back, you could really damage it for a long time. So yeah, it's going to be tough.
0: So in this game, I don't want to take the easy path because there's a lot of reasons why OKC won. Number one, SGA did have a really good game with 30 points. I mean, Wemby is so good. I'm actually going to say this, and it sounds absurd. They contained Wemby. He only had 21 points and 17 rebounds. He only got 16 shots.
1: You're an NBA guy, right? You watch the NBA. You pay attention a lot more than I do. I spoke to somebody who you and I are, we know. I know very well. You know. Knows the NBA. I'm going to leave it at that. I'll talk to you off the air about who. But made this comment. We were talking. I said, how good could this dude be? And he said, you know how I am when it comes to Michael Jordan. But in 12 to 15 years, barring no injury, what he can do, ball handling, pull up, any championships have to come, he could go into the GOAT conversation and challenge to be the greatest. So do you agree with that? 12, 15 years down the road.
0: The injury part of it is gigantic because he's a freakazoid. Do you know how many 7'3", 7'4", 7'5", I don't know, 7'7", in the case of George Mirosan and Manute Bol? Do you know how many of those guys get through their career without any leg and foot injury? So that's his biggest challenge at 7'4", is to survive that. By the way, he's already getting pretty strong. What happens if he does weigh... like he carries 320 like it's nothing. And he's even more powerful when he gets the ball in the lane. I mean, right now in the lane, if he gets position and then he just decides to take a drop step, If he's within 10 feet, he can dunk it. Yeah. He's unlike anyone we've ever seen. Like, Ralph Sampson was really good, but Ralph Sampson was sort of beat up as soon as he came into the league, and he was 7'4". But, like, Ralph Sampson was a true center.
1: Yeah.
0: He's not going to shoot the ball out the three. He's not bringing the ball up the floor. No, Wemby has a chance, you're right, with health, to be the greatest player ever. We're going to talk about this with Xavier Pope around 45 of this hour. I don't think we've ever seen anyone like Wemby, and we try to say this all the time, but it's just simple evolution. There's never been someone 7'4" who can bring the ball up the floor, can basically play from 26 feet out, 17 feet out, you know, baseline 13 feet out, 12 feet in the lane, and back to the basket. I don't want to hear Wilt. I don't want to hear Bill Russell. I don't want to hear Kareem Abdul-Jabbar. It certainly wasn't Shaq. Those are all great big men, and they played more of a true big man game. This guy is ridiculous. Now, maybe what happens in the next 10 years is there's like 10 other 7'3" guys. I don't know. Evolution is, I mean, I see some crazy high school prospects. I was telling you about the, was it Lauren Betts? And what's the sister's name?
1: Sienna.
0: Sienna. They've got a brother, Dylan, who's, I think he's going to be a junior. He's 7'3", and he walks around like it's, he looks like he's, you know, this is ridiculous to say. But it does show the evolution. He walks around like he's 6'8", which, listen, 6'8", 40 years ago, there was a really good chance you were just kind of a dork. And then you weren't athletic. So when you're 7'3", and in the case of Wemby, you're 7'4", and you move like, basically he moves like a 6'8 forward. Except his length is so ridiculous. I mean, you see it when OKC tries to attack, there's always hesitation if he's near the rim. You can't get the shot up. But I'll tell you, one of the bigger factors in the series when I said I don't want to take the easy road is, you know, I'm going to hold that thought. We'll get to it on the way back. It's a big problem right now for the NBA. What I saw last night was borderline embarrassing.
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0: so I'm going to go with the obvious, Willie. On the series last night, or the game last night, and the series overall with OKC and San Antonio, I don't like that SGA has been labeled a flopper and all the foul drawing stuff. I don't like that that's the one of the bigger parts on social media about his game and his legacy. But, you know, it's funny, as I watch the pregame for the Knicks and the Cavs, watching that game the other night, I didn't see, I don't know, a fifth of the nonsense that I see in San Antonio and OKC, and I mean most of it's on the OKC side. Watching that overtime, what did I say yesterday about the Knicks winning the overtime? You know, coming back, and then it looked like they just broke the spirit of the Cavs and then really broke them in half in the overtime. They were tougher. I didn't see a whole lot of flopping to draw fouls. Now, James Harden tried a few times, but it was absurd. James Harden is 6'6 and 225 pounds, and he's flopping and claiming that he's being abused by Jalen Brunson. You know what the officials do? They swallow the whistle. They don't make the call. And while I think it's easy to go after OKC, and we'll talk about Hartenstein and the hair pull on Castle in a couple minutes, or there was a ridiculous flop at the circle that disallowed a three, made three by the Spurs. It was outrageous how stupid it was. And SGA is out of control with the attempts to draw fouls. It's the officials. Don't call it. And you also have the ability to first warn and then start calling fouls. Start calling techs. It's bullcrap. Someone made it real, and now they didn't put up every single shot that SGA took, but it was like seven shots. When the more you watch it, he does fall on nearly every shot attempt. Yeah. And he's really a mid-range guy. So he's going to be in that 12 to 18-foot range. There's going to be some contact, but there's a lot of them. There was no contact, and he's going to the floor, and he's looking around like, stop. And the only way to stop him from doing it is to swallow the whistle. Don't make the calls. It's stupid basketball. And it's not like some people, you know, we always talk about the old heads. And the funny thing is the old heads are our age and older, so we know, shut up. You're making stuff up about the past. There were flaws about the past in the NBA. Believe me, I was doing sports talk radio some 25 years ago, and I would go on these same rants, you guys pissing and moaning about the brand of basketball when it was brawl ball and the game was in the 60s, 70s, and 80s, and they didn't call anything, and you could beat the crap out of each other. Like, oh, we hate this. Like, okay, well, now they open it up. Now they call a foul all the time. You can't touch anyone, and now you're mad at that. So you guys just lie. It's just a stupid generational thing. The players are only doing what they're allowed to do by the officials. And the NBA has this deal where they want to be so protective of players, which you can do that to a certain extent. But now it's gone overboard. It is soccer. And that's why soccer sucks sometimes. The flopping and acting and staying down for 3 minutes when it's a 15-second injury to try to draw a card is one of the worst things about soccer. And the officials in the NBA have lost control. They have totally lost control. We got to play this. We have this today. You got to watch it. We'll send it out. I don't like AI for a lot of reasons, but this is why AI is kind of cool. Now, Silver's voice isn't great. This is a scene in the OKC locker room. SGA is on the floor rolling around. Hartenstein and Tony Brothers, the official, are talking to each other. I think you hear Hartenstein first. Then Adam Silver walks in, and this is what it feels like.
1: Did you see how I pulled his hair?
2: I seen that, but I ain't gonna call it.

0: a collection of players with a superstar, yes, SGA, but you have a transcendent star on the other side of that that was upset he didn't get the MVP. I still think eventually the Spurs win this series. It's just going to be a long series for them to get past a champion. You can't just knock a champion right out of the tournament.
1: What do you think when you watch Wemby?
0: I think I've never seen it before. I mean, I think that everyone talked buzzed about the three-point shot for an entire day. And then he palms a block at the end of the game, putting the youngest guy to ever, to go for 40 and 20. And Wilt Chamberlain did it 12 times. And people were talking about, Wemby could potentially surpass that. Let's see the guy play. But his combination of skill sets we've never seen a center. He's not a Ralph Sampson. He's not any type of KG type of player. He's not a Giannis type of player. He's not any of these different things. He's his own superstar. We've never seen him before, and he could tell that he wants to win, and he has a different motor in him than just, hey, I'm a big guy. I think I could try to get back by being a good big guy. He's skilled. His mom was a basketball coach. And so he's come up learning the game of basketball, and he's primed to be the face of the NBA.
1: It's so important to mention. You mentioned something in there about his motor. That is one of the biggest questions, I think, that happens with big guys from, 6'10 up to whatever, 7'5". When you're dominant as a prep, it's one thing. Then you can dominate in college, that's another. When there's other big guys around you, you see who really has a motor, who really wants to compete. And he has not wilted. And imagine what happens when he responsibly puts on like another 30 pounds, just kind of growing into his body. He's going to be ridiculous, because right now he's not having much trouble in terms of being pushed around in the post, and he's skinny as hell.
0: Yeah, I think that he looks like he wants to win. And he talked about he took it personal not getting the MVP. You saw the elbow he threw in the last series. This is just a player that's recognizing who he is. Hey, I'm bigger than the other guys. And guess what? I actually am just as skilled as the smaller guys. Then I'm just going to be like the player that you make in the video game and be that guy. And that's what he's shaping up to become.
1: On the legal front, we'll go in a completely different direction. You follow Xavier Pope up on Threads. His account is varied. A lot of topics covered. You talked about, at times, not feeling safe. Explain the situation. You posted a video of a guy being searched for a gun, and Willie and I both watched him. We're like, man, there's so many things in this search that don't seem legal.
0: Yeah, this guy, a black guy walking down the street, and the cop pulls him over and says, hey, we saw you switch. You look back at us twice, and you switch the shoulder that you were carrying the bag in, and we thought that was a reasonable stop. And they asked him for his name. He tells him no. He asks for ID. He says no. And eventually they leave him alone. And I just think that is something that I don't think people understand the amount of interactions that African-American men have every day, where our just general safety potentially could be threatened by being policed where we're going. And I just think that it's overlooked. It is downplayed. Our lived experience that we share with many, with each other, professional or not, many times is our experience. And so I feel as if people talk about policing and the challenges with policing. I have friends that one of my buddies I studied for the bar exam with eventually became a police officer, a well-respected attorney and police officer. So I do respect the work of an African-American man, respect the work of law enforcement to keep our streets safe. That's not what I'm talking about. What I'm talking about are those who are out of the bunch, who choose to take pride and joy out of making the lives of African-American and African-American men miserable.
2: And Xavier, the problem that I have with this is, as somebody who was groomed in the journalism business at the state's only black newspaper by a family-owned business, family friends who allowed me to learn when we were using old style typing when they came out on film. I can't even think of the word right now, but it came out it came out on actual film when you had to type the stories in a little black box. It was that old ago. There were no computers, no pagination, and being in the black community, We're talking my first byline. I just celebrated the 39th year of my first professional byline at the Las Vegas Sentinel Voice.

0: and I was there for nearly 10 years. And I when I see what you know, your threat, I don't actually feel safe with more police. What really sucks is Spike Lee nailed it in Do the Right Thing. This is nothing. The problem is, and someone like me or Steve, we can't even go, man, I can only imagine. No, we cannot imagine. No, we don't know what you're going through. No, even me working in the black community, I don't know what it's like to get into an elevator and be looked at differently because of the color of my skin, or have somebody change shoulders with their purse, or have a police officer. I've been harassed by police officers, but not because of my race. So I could never speak for a black man or a black woman. The problem that I do have is this has been going on for decades, and people just don't listen to the African-American race. But yet I've been hearing it for, like I said, since 1987. So those people that are saying, well, the more police they're around this, black men and women have been dealing with this for decades since I started my profession in journalism, because I worked in the black community for almost 10 years.
1: Let's look at it this way, Willie, and I props to you for bringing that up. I'm a man, and there was one video that showed this woman walking on the street in New York, and all these men that were hitting on her and saying all these disgusting things to her to kind of see from her perspective. I don't think the men really recognize the amount of disgusting things that men say to women or do to women, or weird things that women do to happen to women every single day. Mm-hmm. But the thing is, I don't understand it. I can't relate to it. But I can't hold space for it. And I think that there is a resistance for people to step into my shoes, to be able to understand that, hey, this thing happens. They want to be able to use their lived experience. Imagine putting on a pair of prescription glasses that belongs to someone else, and then trying to see out of them. You won't necessarily be able to see what they're seeing. And I think that's the world we live in right now. People feel as if I can't see from your perspective, then I don't believe it. And I think that's something we need to change in our society.
2: Xavier Pope is with us. Let's build on this and talk about the latest case of hiring possible discrimination. I don't love the guy who's having to stand up and talk about it with his background, but Marshall Faulk made a statement the other day. He's coaching at Southern University, HBCU. He said, you can be J.J. Redick and never have coaching experience and get the Lakers job, but can Marshall Faulk get the Rams job? Hell no. It is what it is. What is it?
1: Well, first and foremost, let's go back. Marshall Faulk also said he didn't deserve the job that he got at Southern. So I thought that was actually a really unique point, because Chris Rock joked about this one time. He said that, you know, black people just want the ability to be average, or to suck. And there is no privilege to suck. Someone like J.J. Redick, okay, he broke down some film. That's great. He got LeBron James in his lap. He gets able to get a job. Or someone like Matt Ryan, former Atlanta Falcons quarterback, becomes, get an executive role with the team with no professional work done in that space, but they get the opportunity to be mediocre and suck. So whereas you see people like there's the Eddie Jordans and the Michael Vicks of the world, the Deion Sanders, they're taking a different route. Okay, we can't get a major FBS job. We can't get an NFL job, so we'll go to an HBCU. Well, guess who's hiring? Well, these are black athletic directors. And that's the case of familiarity, not having that same familiarity in the owner's box and in the executive suite to be able to hire them. And I think that's the biggest issue.
2: Yeah, I think Marshall Faulk, I said, I don't think he's the great spokesperson for it, because he's also the guy who back in 2017 was part of a trio with Heath Evans, Ike Taylor, who were accused of sexual misconduct in a lawsuit against NFL Network, and then pretty much all three of them were gone from TV and have been gone since.
1: Yeah, I think
2: that is part of your resume too, Marshall.
1: That is part of it. Well, he also said he didn't think he was qualified to get the job, once again. Hmm. But you also see, if you change his color, maybe he potentially may have to be able to get a job in college sports or major college sports, and also in the NFL. I think that's where that's the issue is. Some things are allowed, and you're still qualified for the job, and sometimes you're not.
2: We only have about 30 seconds left, and this is an important question. We'll hit on it more next week. But what do you think is going to happen with the NAACP urging black athletes and fans to withhold, playing service commitment to schools in southern states that are trying to take away voting rights?
1: Well, you have to consider the NAACP has been involved in sports and the intersection of politics for generations, and that's what their job is to do. And so I don't think a ton is going to necessarily happen with in the era of NIL and the transfer portal and things of that nature, but it's worth being putting the pressure on, and that's what their job is.
2: EP, we appreciate it. Thanks for keeping it short there at the end. We'll there's going to be a lot more on this story in the coming weeks, so we'll hit on it again. Thank you. Have a good weekend.
1: Love you guys. Happy holiday.
2: There is Memorial Day coming up. Xavier Pope. On the way back, I want you to explain to me. We'll change up what's going on with the Big Four. Our initial plan. I don't know what's happening with Flavor Flav and the She Weekend. So yeah, we'll get into that here in Vegas.
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0: All right, here we go. 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Big Four time.
1: Battleborne Injury Lawyers presents the Big Four at Four. Number four.
0: So, Willie, we close out the last hour mentioning Flavor Flav and Flava Flav. And She Weekend, it was something he started up, this whole cause, back when, what was it, the U.S. men's hockey team won, and then Trump was on the phone with the men's hockey team, and they kind of made a reference, he did, to the women. They all started laughing, and Flavor Flav jumped on that, as a lot of women felt insulted and say, hey, here we go again, no respect.
2: It goes a little deeper, though. It does go a little deeper, but this is the reason that this is taking place. So if you remember the Paris Olympics in 2024, Flavor Flav, he was on record saying that the highlight of his year was attending the Olympics. If you remember him, he was a part of it because he sponsored the water polo team, and Snoop Dogg was part of it. They made him a part of it, and I think they were trying to reach, you know, a target audience and sort of diversify and open things up a little bit. And I thought it was fantastic, just you know, to the way and the roles that they played and introducing them to the Olympics and the Olympics to them and the audience. So when the water polo team, in which he found out what it was going to cost, and that, you know, other teams were getting money or funded and sponsored, and they and then the water polo had to fundraise on their own and go out and do fundraisers as if it's like an AAU type team, he funded the team. So they celebrated here in Las Vegas at Resorts World. I think they went to, I want to say, Carrie Underwood residency, and then they were at the Zouk nightclub. So they members of that team came here and celebrated with Flavor Flav, all on him. So this is like not unprecedented. He had done it before. Now fast forward to this past February, the whole thing goes down with the men's hockey team. Trump's on the phone with them. Well, I would probably get canceled, whatever he said.
0: I got to invite the women.
2: Got to invite that. Right, I got to invite them too. Da, da, da. And then the men laugh, and it was, anyway, Flavor Flav, don't worry about it. We'll go to a real celebration. So Flavor Flav, and if you listen to the video, he was actually very humble. I thought that maybe there was a lump in his throat a little bit, but he thanked the county commission. It was great because one of the commissioners says, I'm sorry to interrupt you, but we need you to identify yourself since you're going on record during public comment. He goes, oh, my name is Flavor Flav. He gave his real name. He went through the whole process. But he was thankful to the commission. Hey, thank you for letting me do this, to have a She Weekend here in Las Vegas to celebrate. So he's become a very, very big proponent. And you know what? He really has become a part of this community. And somebody that's put back money into this community. Let's not forget when Gorman was going through its three-time undefeated, three-year undefeated run, the 54-game win streak, and they won the mythical national championship. And we're going to have Ray Brewer in. He could even speak to this. He became a big part of that program, and I'm sure he donated some money. Snoop Dogg's son played for the team. They came out with a rap song. He even sampled in the PA announcer Brian Sternberg's call when he do first down. So, I mean, he's become really entrenched in Las Vegas as a resident. So he's doing She Weekend, a parade on the Las Vegas Strip for the female Olympians. And he went before the board and he thanked them. It's on YouTube if you look it up. But he went and thanked them for allowing him to do this. And so, yeah, that's what he's bringing to Vegas.
0: Do we know exactly what they're doing? We know what the plans are here. Like, how big is this? My only hesitation on this is, is this going to be done correctly?
2: Oh, I think it'll be done correctly because
0: you don't want to have all these women come in for a celebration and then.
2: I think that's why they got the county involved.
0: They don't look good, or Vegas doesn't look good.
2: No, I think that's why. I think that's why they got the county, so it could be. Here's the thing, Flavor Flav's got money. It's not, you know, Public Enemy is one of the most, you know, powerful rap groups of the '90s. And made political statements with the help of Spike Lee in using music in his. So Flavor Flav, he's not hurting for cash in his late 60s. And he's having fun right now. So I think he's doing it the right way, going before the board. And I think they'll run it through the Las Vegas events or whoever. They'll run it through the right PR firms. They'll get people involved. They'll blow this thing up. And let me tell you something. This has become a women's sports town. You got the Aces. You got the PWHL coming now. let's not be mistaken. The town's going to get behind this. The county's going to get behind this. The right PR team's going to get behind this. They're doing it in the summer. You know, the Aces will be going on. So it's going to be done right. It's not like they're like it's a Flavor Flav event. It's a rave or something on the strip, and they're going to drop the ball. They're going to have the right people involved. So, no, I have confidence that it'll be a fun event.
1: Number three.
0: Well, as Fernando Mendoza makes more of the rounds around Las Vegas, you know, here in town to get ready for the season, OTAs, also he's going to be living here, so got to get used to things. He's meeting more and more fans. Latest video that's up, I guess he's a Star Wars fan, which seems not an automatic. He's a young guy. But someone gave him a jersey that said The Nandalorian. He seemed very appreciative. He seemed very happy. Do we like this?
2: Do we like Mandalorian? Or because it's Mandalorian, right? What's wrong with Mendalorian? Could have kept it with the M, playing off Mendoza.
0: So you don't like the way it's been put together?
2: I don't know. I was just being difficult.
0: Yeah.
2: I don't know. I mean, it's kind of cool. Why not? I tell you
0: is
2: what.
0: Is better than Fernandomania?
2: It definitely, do not mess with Valenzuela's Fernandomania. I do not like, I told Paul Gutierrez when that came out, I was like, the people that are giving him this moniker, do they understand what they're, do you understand what they're taking from our childhood, Steve?
0: Mm-hmm.
2: No, you don't, no. I'd rather have this than.
0: There's only one Fernando.
2: There's only one Fernando, there's only one Fernandomania. So, no matter how good this kid is, it'll never end up as a story of mine. But, you know, he's getting a lot of positive press on social media. Did you see the other thing? There was a video, I don't know how old it was, but it fell on my FYP and TikTok, and it was all the draft picks. Maybe they did it during the draft, but it was like all the, asking all the first-round picks who has the most aura, and he got a trophy. Oh, it had to have been recent because they handed him a small trophy out at the Raiders facility because he had a Raiders jersey on there, and he said, he's got the most aura. And he was like, that's surprising to me, considering everyone the good. I thought I was the nerd of the bunch.
0: He's a quarterback.
2: I said he's getting a lot of pub, getting a lot of love.
1: Number two.
0: You know how I feel about the energy vampire.
2: I do.
0: Davante Adams.
2: I know.
0: Drives me nuts.
2: Yeah.
0: Brings every room he walks into down.
2: You love him.
0: So he's got a complaint.
2: To why you stopped eating? Well, no, anyway.
0: He was at a football camp. This is kind of cool. Story is, he offered a $60,000 Rolex watch to any kid who could beat him one-on-one.
2: His $60,000, not any.
0: Yeah, his. Yeah, he added on. $60,000 Rolex to any kid who could beat him in a one-on-one matchup where he's playing defensive back at this youth football camp. One kid actually did it. Adams kind of playfully puts his hands on his heads. His head. And gives up the watch.
2: Then he got beat again. He gave up some shoes.
0: Oh, I didn't see that part.
2: Yeah, he had to give up the shoes.
0: Beat by a different kid?
2: A different kid beat him.
0: Wow, look at these guys. They're schooling him.
2: Yeah.
0: Some big guy, by the way. He's not going against a nine-year-old either.
2: And then at that point, he's running routes with no watch and no shoes. And he took his...
0: Wow, look at that.
2: Yeah.
0: Another good route. There were like three guys who beat him.
2: Yeah, so far. Well, yeah.
0: He's a wide receiver.
2: At this point, he's got no shoes.
0: He's a wide receiver, not a defensive back. Top story.
1: Number one.
0: All right, very important that we update this story that has been going round and round for about 2 weeks on Mark Davis selling off shares of the Raiders. Mm-hmm. You know, technically, the last update, Mark Davis didn't give up any shares. I think that's important to note. And while the Egon Durbin Group, which is made up by Durbin and Michael Meldman and Ari Emanuel, and Mark Shapiro, who's the boss of TK over WWE and UFC. Michael Dell Computers.
2: Okay.
0: That group. They're eventually going to own up upwards of 40% of the Raiders. Mark Davis will actually, as a single entity, will own a little bit less, but is still, as Adam Hill told us the other day, still going to be the controlling owner. But he didn't sell any more of his shares. There was a group that actually owned 25% of the team going back to 2007 that sold their shares. So that's where Meldman and Egon Durbin, the the majority of this group, that's where they got their shares from.
2: And yet, the person that probably has the least amount of shares has the biggest voice in the room.
0: Nah.
2: And that is TB12.
0: Maybe. He's got a much bigger voice than whatever 0.something% he owns.
2: Yeah.
0: But he also, you know, that's a case of, it's not necessarily sweat equity.
2: It's ring equity.
0: Yeah. Right? He brings a lot of experience. He brings the big brains.
2: Brings a lot of bling.
0: So this group that had owned 25% was called First Football. They were the largest Raiders minority shareholder. They had owned 25%. So that's where these guys are getting another 25%. That group, when the Raiders were worth $700 million back in 2007, bought 25%. So do the quick math. $175 million. Now, 20 years later, 19 years later, the valuation is near $10 billion. So their $175 million investment, it likely hauled in $2.5 billion.
2: You got to hand it to Mark Davis, man.
0: Handed the First Football for sticking it out.
2: Well, I mean, whatever he's doing, I mean,
0: he's
2: doing it in the NFL with the team that's doing nothing. He's doing it in the WNBA with the current dynasty. I mean, what's next?
0: He's 72. What does he want to do next? What else does he want to invest in?
2: What else does he need to invest in? MLS?
0: You know, I haven't heard anyone mention any of this. Is part of the getting a little more liquid, could part of this be an interest in another legacy piece in being a major owner with the NBA team? What, do you want to get involved? Or are these two teams enough?
2: Well, you're already sort of, you're already proven and been vetted for the WNBA, so I don't think that, I mean, he's got one foot in the door, realistically.
0: Right.
2: I mean, why not?
0: I don't even know what the NBA, I mean, that's going to be between $7 and $10 billion for the expansion squad.
2: And how quick the valuation will move on that.
0: Yeah. But how crazy is it that you can actually look at it and go, does Mark Davis have the money? He has the money to be part of it. Are we going to have like one 80% owner? Like an 80% owner of an NBA team?
2: No.
0: When the team is going to cost $7 to $10 billion, you think it's going to be the same thing? It's going to be a lot of like cobbling together a bunch of PE?
2: I think there'll be some investors. Yeah, I don't know if there's going to be one 80% buyer. Maybe some, there'll be a major player, and then he or she will have the investors, and it'll be a team of investors. But I don't know about 80. You think 80%?
0: Who would you rather have as a majority owner of our owners here in town? Majority owner of an NBA team, Mark Davis or Bill Foley?
2: Mark Davis.
0: Why?
2: Because he's already involved in the WNBA, so he already has relations with them. And I don't know if this is up Bill Foley's alley.
0: Bill Foley's pretty competent owner.
2: Yes, he is.
0: He's what he touches wins.
2: So does Mark Davis.
0: Don't get emotional. Don't get connected to the players.
2: So does Mark Davis.
0: Well, the Raiders.
2: The Aces.
0: You just said it at the beginning of the conversation.
2: Okay, Bill Foley's one with the Knights, but he also owns Bournemouth, which is eh.
0: Oh, look at you, soccer expert coming out.
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0: Ramirez is here. It's Cofield. Ray Brewer comes in every Thursday from the Las Vegas Sun. We get into a lot of the local Vegas topics, local Nevada topics as well. What's going on, Ray?
1: Well, fired up to be here. Nice to see you, Willie and Steve.
0: You're all dressed up. We're the only one without a blazer on.
1: Well, I've been...
2: dressed for radio.
1: No, I'm not... Today, if you guys need to know, my daughter, Gabby, 11, she graduated from the fifth grade.
0: They call it
1: a little moving up ceremony. It was... Okay. You know, big party, a lot of balloons, singing, certificates, pictures. So started the day there, and, you know, here I am with you guys. It's been a whirlwind.
0: So what's that like? You used to be a young man. You were a very young man when I knew you back
1: Correct.
0: In the day.
1: Correct. Now I'm fifth.
0: Now you have responsibility, and you have a fifth grader moving on.
1: Yeah, now I've got a ninth grader. A ninth grader and a sixth grader. Next year will be 10th and sixth. And, you know, sometimes parenting is interesting, Steve.
0: Sometimes.
1: You know, you get the email from the school, and you're audible in it, and then you sound like your dad, and you're like, "Oh my gosh!"
2: We had Xavier Pope on earlier, and a topic had come up, and I was like, you know, I spent the first 10 years of my career, roughly 10 years. I just celebrated the 39th year of my first ever professional byline, and it was a cover story on Mark Wade in the Las Vegas Sentinel Voice. And while I was sowing oats at the Las Vegas Sentinel Voice as a sports editor, Ray was at the Henderson Home News as a sports editor. We were both, right? You were under Bill Bowman. He was a sports editor.
1: I actually started, and I told the story the other day, 1996, $7.75 an hour, $2.60 every Monday. Cash my check at that U.S. Bank, head over to Burger King. You could get a Whopper for 99 cents.
0: You still remember that, okay.
1: Yeah, hold the mayo. And it was a good time to go over to Barley's and have a good time.
0: I absolutely thought you were going to say cashed it at a casino and then went right to the blackjack table.
1: No.
0: Either made money off half of it or half was gone within half an hour.
1: Back down to square
2: what
1: one.
2: What was the place on... on Valley Sunset or down Sunset, you come to Sunset, you take a right on Sunset, you come down the hill right there on the right, and it had the.
1: They've changed the name. It's still there.
2: You know what I'm talking about?
1: Small casino.
0: Yeah, it's Casino still... Valley Verde, but it used to be Thirstbusters.
2: Thirstbusters. That's what it was. Thirstbusters, and there was a specific UNLV Rebel football coaching crew. And that's where they'd end up after home games. And I lived right down the street from there.
0: You almost said after halftime. Sometimes you want to be there after halftime.
1: We always talk about these old Vegas, you know, places to eat. And I know you've been there a few times. Yeah. Do you guys remember the Thunderbird? It used to be on Trop and Pecos, and then they moved it to Eastern.
0: Let's not even do it, man. I'm so okay. It makes me so sad.
1: I love that Stromboli.
0: Stromboli.
2: Oh, well, now the place down
0: there. Does anyone have that Stromboli anymore? Why don't we retire something like that? That was a classic. And it was... What was it? You want to talk about cheap?
1: I know.
0: I don't know that it was more than $11.
1: I know.
0: And that was three meals.
2: Yeah,
0: you could get turkey, but you could get the some kind of Italian with meatballs or pepperoni. Yeah.
2: And now Four Kegs still offers Stromboli and the calzones. No,
1: my dad is a huge Four Kegs fan. He used to go to the location on Trop by UNLV.
2: Yeah.
1: Now it's Jones and 95, the original one.
2: Yeah.
1: I love it. My wife is like adamant. She hates to go there. And she's gotten the kids on her side.
0: What are you talking about? That's my neighborhood. I love that neighborhood. Not exactly my neighborhood, but it's pretty close.
1: But that turkey bowl they have is...
0: It's a good spot.
1: Oh, and
0: they still do the schooners.
1: Yeah, and they got the steak fries with it. And,
0: by the way, no machines. So when you go in, you got to talk to people.
2: Yeah. They're,
0: you know, I mentioned last night, man of the people. I was out at a bar last night, talked to listener Bob for a while. I want to go.
1: Did he recognize you?
0: You know what's funny is that was the part of the story I was joking about not wearing makeup or doing my hair. You know, like Jared Bednar, buffoon with the abs, great coach, but the hair drives me nuts. He's styling it before the game. Another guy immediately was like, "Hey, you, come over here." He's 72 years old. That's the way you speak when you're 72. You get a certain gravitas about you. He's like, "I recognize you." He's like, "I love your show." I'm like, "Okay." Yeah. He's like, "Keep doing the videos." I'm like, "Good." Good. There we go. That's why we have cameras in our face.
2: When he brings up the neighborhood bars, like, "Hey, we're going to be over here, the old school this," or bring up different places especially that have steak specials, my mind will always go to Valley View, just south of Sahara, back in the day, the Lift. And the Lift used to have, they called it the KC Steak Special. And it was $4.99, and we'd pull in there anywhere between 11 p.m. and 2 a.m. We'd be on the phone, running cap game, just all, you know, everyone was on three-way call back then. There was no cell phones. And you'd be like, all right, let's everybody meet at the lift. And we'd all meet at the lift at 1 in the morning. And you'd walk in, and there were just standalone machines, and there was a grill, or like a window. Like, you know, you all walk up to a window, and there was a like a grease pit. And you tell them, I want the Casey Steak Special. And it was a huge T-bone.
0: For $5.
2: With baked potato, salad, and a drink for $4.99.
0: Late night, $5. That's awesome.
1: What a dream.
0: I think it's a wild car now. Not that I know.
2: I just want to go to sleep and wake up in 1988.
0: So I don't get to go out as much as I used to. I can't really eat late night like I used to. You know, you get a little heavy, right? Right. We get a little beefy.
2: We do.
0: One of my other favorite pastimes, and I probably need to get back into it, is a bowling league. And I don't bowl as much as I want to. I have a great time bowling. We had a nice team here at Lotus for a while. We have great, great bowling legacy here at Lotus. I posted a picture the other day of our receptionist, Crystal. I don't know how the hell we caught this picture, but it's up on Facebook, and she's got the leg out to the side. She's throwing a hook. I'm like, that's beautiful form. One of your son's standouts, and I want you to explain what you guys do with the Las Vegas Sun, but it involves bowling.
1: Correct. So every May, the Las Vegas Sun hosts its Sun Standout Awards, and it's like the ESPYs of high school sports in Las Vegas. There's 13 categories honoring top athletes, top scholar athletes, citizens of the year, great stories. And it just so happened that we had a kid this year that, in my opinion, has one of the great all-time stories. A kid named Ezekiel Triejo, 14 years old, freshman at Arborview. In the state tournament at the Orleans Lane, the kid rolled 24 straight strikes, back-to-back perfect games on the way to winning the state championship.
0: Wow.
1: He's like 5'4". He looks every bit of 14 years old.
2: Was that like eight turkeys?
1: But, I mean, just think about that. Like, we could – now, so I told that to somebody. They're like, oh, bowling's not a sport. I'm like, come on.
0: What are you, nuts?
1: Yeah, this dude invested a ton of time. He's got specialized coaches. Just an unassuming kid, small, and we've all bowled. If I get out of there over 100.
0: It's not a sport. It doesn't take athleticism. First of all, it does, because to repeat the motion and be consistent.
1: Yeah.
0: Two, there is a, I'm sorry, I'm going to go crazy on this, but there is a thinking man's element to it. Because I'll tell you, at the Orleans, my recollection of going to the Orleans is I can never figure out the lanes with the oil. I'm all over the place. The other thing is, I'll let you in on when I bowl. I go, and I will be drinking along the way, and my game three is better than my game one because I calm down, because I'm not a mental freaking lunatic.
1: Mm-hmm. Are you wearing like an elbow guard?
0: I don't wear the elbow guard, and I throw like a really sloppy hook. I'm not good on spares. No, but what happens is you get in your head. I could never, 24 in a row?
1: At age 14.
0: I would throw a gutter ball. At some point, I would just rip it in. Like, I'd mentally crack. Yeah.
1: And the other thing, it's not like you're just in the lane. Everybody sees this going on.
0: Right.
1: And now all of a sudden you've got a crowd and you're still 14 years old and it is still the state tournament.
2: As I was just going to say, and it's state. So you're staying in this zone.
1: So I thought that was a pretty cool story.
0: That's
1: and then
0: a good
1: the kid was the first award of the night and he gets up there and I'm thinking to myself, oh boy, because the kids have to give an acceptance speech.
0: Yeah.
1: And I'm like, this is going to get rough because he's, like I said, very unassuming.
0: He's a young guy.
1: And he gave the most eloquent, beautiful.
0: What?
1: I swear to God.
0: What did he talk about?
1: Just about, you know, how thankful he was for his coaches and his parents and the opportunity, and everybody should have a goal and work hard toward it. And I got back to the mic, and I'm like, that was a perfect speech by a kid who rolled two perfect games to get us started.
0: Did you feel undeserving behind the mic?
1: I was just like,
0: I can't follow him.
1: I've typed out everything, and I'm nervous, and you know, there's some names that I struggle with, and I'm like, up all night, I'm thinking, okay, don't get this wrong, don't get this wrong, don't get this wrong. And this kid comes out, and he's this tall, and it was beautiful. And people after the show were coming up and talking to him.
2: So in the 9-10 years that you, or this is the ninth one, but over the course of 11 because of the pandemic, when you have situations like this, and you look back over the years, and you honor a 14-year-old freshman that obviously is going on to greatness, how do you decipher or determine in that athlete, in that specific athlete's next 3 years, if they just keep getting better, to honor them? I mean, you have other awards where, like you mentioned, his eloquence and his, you know, and how he speaks, like citizenship award might be next. But I mean, do you try to avoid duplicating? How do you handle that?
1: So first of all, we have a selection committee of nine that includes CCSD administrators and staffers from the Sun and Greenspun Media Group. And it's, you know, we've got sports represented, type of part of town represented. And then we try not to, like, okay, every year Gorman football could be the team of the year. They finish in the top five nationally. Every year Slam Nevada Wrestling, which is a powerhouse top 30, they could be team of the year. But you have to, you know, you can't, you got to spread the wealth a little bit and have more people become part of the Sun Standout family. And to those teams' credits, I think they get it.
0: We got like 45 seconds here. We can continue the storytelling on the other side. Two of your awards went to Lizzie Spate and Taylor Johns.
1: Yeah, Sun Standout Award of Excellence, one I get to pick myself. I've never seen a girls' basketball like Lizzie Spate. She averaged like 20-some points a game, 8 assists, 8 rebounds, 6 steals, going to University of Texas, McDonald's All-American, unbelievable ball control, dominated the floor. Taylor Johns batted almost 700, 21 home runs, only 16 singles in softball. Paolo only lost one game the last 2 years in winning back-to-back state titles. She's going to Georgia. So two girls that are getting more NIL money than we're probably worth combined.
2: And real quick, Taylor Johns plays for Kelly Glass, who was an All-American in AAU. She played for Bonanza, Cheryl Spear, back in the day. So Kelly Glass, a fantastic coach over there.

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7: Ray Brewer's in. We're talking Sun standouts. Of course, Ray, local media star, Las Vegas Sun. Willie's here. It's Cofield, ESPN Las Vegas, ESPN Reno. On this Thursday, I'm going to lead in with a sad, very sad story that for me, you know, it's a long time ago, but it's part of my growing up sports experience. Very sad. When I was playing soccer, and I played a lot of soccer, not as high level at, you know, Shap like Ray did, but junior
8: champs,
7: soccer.
8: Let's go.
7: I might have been 11 or 12. I had a Mr. Gribben who was my soccer coach, and I always remember him. He'd be like, "Jesus Christ!" And he would never say Christ. And that's kind of what I remember. He'd get frustrated. And one of the games, I was on the sideline, and I look over, and he is down on the ground face first. And I'm like, you know, you're like, okay, like I guess maybe he's joking. He's frustrated in the game. Like, get up. He never got up. He had a heart attack. He passed away.
8: On the field?
7: Yeah.
8: Oh, my gosh.
7: So we had, you know, I don't, it's so long ago. We're talking like 40 years ago now. I don't remember all the particulars beyond some of the details that he gave you. I don't remember processing what the hell was going on. These things happen.
8: Yeah.
7: And you actually had an example where it actually, that didn't happen. Could have, but it didn't happen.
8: Yeah, so our Unsung Hero Award at the Sun Standout Awards went to Stephen Mull, who's the baseball coach at Western High School, also a physical education teacher. On a December day football field, one of the kids went into cardiac arrest. And dude got over there in like 30 seconds, got on his radio, called two of his colleagues. They brought out an AED device, shocked the kid, brought him back, and saved the kid's life. He was, 30 minutes later, he was had a full heartbeat. And it was one of those stories where everybody, when he came up to get his awards, gave the guy a standing ovation. Young kid, probably 28 years old. Hmm. And he came up and he gave this great speech about, don't get your CPR certification online. You've got to do it in person, because what I went through mirrored the training that I received. Hmm. It felt like the training. And he's very appreciative of the people that brought the AED device out. And as it turned out, our coach of the year was this woman, Rachel Huxford, who is the Boulder City High School tennis and volleyball coach. Well, they won state in boys tennis, girls tennis, boys volleyball. So she won three state titles.
7: Wow.
8: And she starts crying because she taught that kid in high school.
7: Oh, wow.
8: And she had no idea what had happened. Or, and so there was just, when tears start flowing and you realize the difference, life is precious, man. And once we started enjoying that, and the cool thing about the award show is it takes a village. And we have, what, 3 million people living in Las Vegas? But at the same time, it feels like we only have 300,000, like when Willie and I were kids. And to be able to have a night where everybody comes together and rejoices about the cool things that are going on. And I think a lot of times high school sports, right, Gorman is so good. They're nationally ranked. And we always think about Gorman and all these great players. And is UNLV going to get all these recruits? Or are these guys going to end up in the NFL? We forget about how a lot of the kids that play, this is just an activity to strengthen their bond in the community they live in. And I was at a retirement party last night for Derek Bello, the principal of Liberty, widely considered like the best principal in Las Vegas. And he had a great line that when you're good at football, that's the window into your school, and people assume your math department is good as well.
7: Huh.
8: And that's why he cared so much about athletics, and they knocked off Gorman in 2019, and they knocked off Gorman in basketball with DJ Thomas. And he said, when you have a good sports team, people all of a sudden think your band is good or your theater is good. And it makes sense, and it shows, because it creates this community and this the spirit and this feeling good about where you're going to school. And that's why I love high school sports.
7: Up next, let's get into a little runner of basketball, because it's been a very busy week or so. They have been putting together a team. Funny, last time you were in, about 2 weeks ago, you said during a break, you're like, maybe you said it on the air, are you worried that they're putting together the team a little bit slowly? And without hesitation, I was like, not worried at all. And now they have hit the jackpot, seemingly, the last couple of days.
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0: Standout Awards early in the week. He's in to talk local sports more often than not, and we wanted to get to the latest with the Runner Rebel basketball team. By the way, we're on in Reno, Nevada. I thought did a wonderful job of cobbling together their team. They kept some really good players in Elijah Price and Weems around. They added some other good additions. So Alford with a little more money to work with. I'm not saying more than UNLV, but then in years past has actually done a pretty good job, and they are going to be probably a top three school in the Mountain West Conference. This is a very important year for Josh Pastner, for UNLV. It's a Mountain West Conference that will have some different looks in conference, but it will not be as strong as it was. Some of the strongest programs moved on to the Pac-12. They need to win maybe not the regular season title. They got to finish top three, if not top two.
1: Who's the best team in the Mountain West? Grand Canyon?
0: I would say Grand Canyon, but again, this is based on reps of who they grab. They've been a really big money player on the open market. But New Mexico got a lot of their guys back. Like the kid Jake Hall was the freshman of the year. It's like, oh, he's in the portal. And then they put together the money deal. They got his brother to commit as a freshman. So they're going to be very good. We know that place is really tough. And that's one of the challenges, too, is if UNLV doesn't get out to a good start, is anyone going to be at the Thomas and Mack? And I know Josh Pastner, he can't say it because hardcore few hundred, I'm not saying there are only a few hundred fans that follow the Rebels in the market, but the few hundred that are the most vocal are the biggest babies when it comes to the attendance thing. And, like, the attendance is a legit issue, and it's a chicken and the egg. Like, you can be mad that each coach says, hey, we need more people here, and it's like, well, win! Like, well, but you're going to help the winning.
1: But if they're 10-0, so we know Grand Canyon's got the best home court advantage in the league. We know New Mexico.
0: Right there with them.
1: The Pitt's very tough to play.
0: The difference between those two places and the T&M when it's got 3,000, I mean, it's beyond description.
1: But if UNLV is 10-0 and they're playing good and maybe they're grabbing a few votes in the polls, mm-hmm. Do you think that they get 10,000?
0: No.
1: Why not? What do they have to do?
0: I think it's going to be a while before it comes back. Well, I mean, I'll give you a good example. This is the other challenge, too. November 17th, I don't know where that game's going to fall. The beginning of the players' era. That could be the seventh game, around there, like seventh, eighth, ninth game, right? Depending on the schedule before that, if they came in there unbeaten or 5-1, they're playing Kansas. Now, if you go back to the end of the Dave Rice era, if they played Kansas on the Strip,
1: yeah, I know.
0: You're going to have, even though back then people would be like, oh, the Strip, like, okay. By the way, I think that one's at the MUA that was just announced today, the McAlter Arena. Like, there's got to be 7,000 or 8,000 Rebel fans there. There won't be.
1: Correct.
0: Even with a good start. Because there was so much damage done over the years, and fans have gotten so down on the program. And...

0: in comparison to UNLV are so far apart. I just don't know if they're competing for, you know, Bill Smith, who lives in Summerlin, or that might be a bad example, but I just don't know if
1: so you're saying it's even worse. That it's not about the competition. People have just lost interest.
0: I think they have. And yeah. I just, like, who are the fans? Are they people like me who have been born and raised and were here during the glory years? Are they people who were here during, you know, Lon's run to the Sweet 16 as teenagers and now they're adults with families? Like, who are you trying to attract? Are you just trying to attract somebody who likes basketball? Hmm. And then think about, okay, we have an NBA team coming in. Who's going to be that fan base? Are they going to compete with UNLV because it's the same sport? Are they going to compete with the Golden Knights because they're two winter sports that are major professional? And, you know, of our 3 million residents, are they going to be able to support all three things in the winter?
2: Yeah, I think one of the things that we, you know, especially as media members, that we lose focus on, or that maybe that we haven't grasped, is beyond the identity issue of the UNLV basketball fan base is this. Because the football, and the football is a good example to compare. We had the loyal fan base of when Ray and I mean, from the convention center days, the transition to the Thomas and Mac 83-84, right? And then, as Ray said, the glory years. And I think, unfortunately, a lot of those fans, they've died, and then they're getting old, and they're not getting out anymore. Now you have those middle of the road, the Lon Kruger days, and as other sports have come in, they've sort of gravitated. I don't think that they've lost interest, or they may have lost interest, or they've just, it's not the same vibe. Now the next generation, it's not their fault when we're yelling, get out there and support the Running Rebels. You don't know the history. You know, they don't, it's because it's not part of their genetic code like it is ours. But UNLV football, guess what, has become a genetic code of a lot of people organically, because to them, it's this brand new success.
0: And you get to go to Allegiant Stadium for a good price. I talked to Josh Pastner about 2 weeks ago, and I was talking to him about recruiting. And I was like, oh, I mean, are you like having people go rub Tark's bald forehead on the statue? I see him with the championship rings in the photos. And he's like, well, it's kind of an education process, mm-hmm. because these kids weren't even alive when Jordan played. He goes, but the other day we had a recruiting with his dad. Stacy walked in, Ogman, and the dad went crazy.
1: Yeah.
0: And he goes, it's Ogman and LJ in the glory years. They're there to attract the parents.
2: Right.
0: Exactly. And so I hate to say that, because the Rebel heyday was like the greatest part of my life. I loved it. We pretended like we were the Rebel players on the playground, but other than some rings we bring out for photos that are too small and some banners hanging up there, you got to go on YouTube to watch some of the highlights. And and that's why if Pastner could just get something to stick and win a tournament game or make some kind of run, or, you know, have a player like Tyron Jones who stays for 2 or 3 years and then becomes a top 10 pick, and somehow we got to snowball the momentum to get this city back in love with UNLV, because we love it from a distance and we want to see it successful, but I don't think we love it enough to hustle over there at 7:05 on a Tuesday when we've got youth gymnastics and soccer practice and maybe a Golden Knights game on TV.
2: The problem also is that there's this weird dichotomy where we're constantly comparing getting it back to the glory years, getting it back. But when Barry Odom got here, let's even go to Tony Sanchez, when he brought the money in and got the facilities built. Then Barry Odom brings it to national prominence, and now Dan Mullen. Nobody's comparing it to some good UNLV football. Of course, they brought it out of the gutter, but there were some good teams and there were some very good players. But no, guess what? Nobody's comparing it to the good teams. Nobody's comparing it to the teams that played the nationally ranked teams from way back when, or that played originally the Las Vegas Stadium and then the Silver Bowl. Nobody compares this UNLV football success to anything from the past. Again, granted, there was 20-plus years of bad, but there was some good.

0: constantly comparing to the TARC era, and then there are those people that'll troll on social media from way back when that's older than Ray and I. You got to teach them the history. You got to respect this. Nobody's disrespecting Jerry Tarkanian, the Tarkanian family, the legacy, but it's time, in a sense, to build a new legacy and then stick with it when they start playing well, not comparing it to those old teams.
1: They have to win. They got to win, and they got to schedule more good opponents here in town. Hopefully they do that at the Thomas and Mack, and the bracket's out for the players here. They're going to open on November 17th against Kansas. That's going to be a tough one. Kansas is unranked in some polls. There's no polls, but early top 25. I think they were number 22 in the on three top 25. If they can't win that one, they play the loser of West Virginia and Auburn. They can potentially win that one. And then I'm not sure what's going to come from the other side of the bracket. It's very good. Florida is the number one team in the country. They just got Chinyelu back today. Another big. They're going to play Notre Dame. DJ Thomas back in town. Sorry, DJ, I got to root against you. Sorry, D-Don, I got to root against you because they're playing my Rutgers Scarlet Knights, who I don't know if they're going to be any good. But we could see another UNLV-Rutgers game, which, thankfully, if they do play, will not be on Thanksgiving. Because that was a weird game for me, and on Thanksgiving is a rough one.
2: The Cofield Cup will come.
1: The Cofield Cup. Yeah. I don't want to see either team in the Cofield Cup unless they're actually excelling. Let's both win some games.
2: But Rutgers a few years ago had two or three really good players.
1: They had some good teams because they had Dylan Harper's older brother, Ron Harper.
2: Yeah.
1: And they had some success. But they're still kind of adjusting to the whole money thing. And their budget now is up, I think, to $8 or $10 million, which is kind of crazy in the Big Ten. Can I just mention real quick recruiting? And I'm sorry to rush it along, Willie, but I just want to get out there what they landed in the last couple of days. So Jackson Kiss, a kid from New Zealand, was committed to Iowa State. I don't know what Pastner sold him. I'm guessing playing time. And they got another 2026 in Coda Suttle, 6'3 guard from Atlanta, who's playing in L.A. I don't want a lot of freshmen in an era where, like, you need to be old and win and stay old. But here's the thing. The UNLVs of the world, there's a kind of a middle class now of high school recruits that aren't getting recruited like they used to because the teams above with the big budgets, they only want to be old.
2: Correct.
1: So there's a chance to get some guys here. These two guys look like two players who can compete for playing time right out of the gates.
2: I mean, they're four stars, and that's impressive. And you're right, the powerhouse teams, like Rick Pitino famously said, I'm not going to recruit high school players to St. John's. Huh? And I think I've said this 2 weeks ago, but two- and three-star recruits, some of them are just not getting recruited at all.
1: They're going to a lower level, or they have to go to JUCO, or even lower. And there's just a new system of everyone gets to go to a certain level, and then, hey, if you got under-recruited, you move up, and then you can be a big success story, but you don't get your chance. I'm not even sure that was the best thing anyway, to go and sit on a bench somewhere for 2 and 3 years. Go play.
2: Yeah. I thought that Pastner did a decent job of developing his freshman last year. They got better, Williamson and Jones, from game one to game 30. And if that's not part of his pitch, I'd be crazy.
1: And can I tell you, and he'll say it again because he says about the same 14 things, which is fine. But he says it. I tell them how I'm going to coach them, and that's how I coach them. He does coach them hard. Like there was no fear. Tyron Jones could have left for way more than he got here. Like he probably took about two-thirds of the money, right? He could have left, and he could have turned around and said, hey, you know what, you're kind of mean to me. I'm guessing he didn't think that, nor did Isaac Williamson. He rode Isaac Williamson pretty hard.
2: Yeah, and I mean, some kids want to be coached, too, and want to get better, and that's important. But you got to somehow find a way to finish in the top two, though.
1: Real quick, the rest of the group, and tell me your confidence in what they put together here. Alan Breed is waiting for a seventh year of eligibility, played at McNeese, Providence, NC State. Dontrez Williams at Lindenwood, 15 points a game. MJ Thomas, 10-8 at New Orleans. Terrence Ford has experience going back a couple of years. Tyler Harris at Washington was 12 points per game. They kind of have every position filled except a couple extra big guys. Are you starting to build some confidence, even though, you know, you said, hey, they still need a bunch more players?
2: Why do I want to see, like, 9 point guards on the roster? Is
1: after
2: that
1: last year?
2: PTSD from last few years?
1: Which, you know what's funny? I see a lot of the some of the fans, the most vocal fans, are like, too many little guys. You want a lot of point guard options. Ray, we appreciate it. We're up against it. We always run out of time here. We'll see you in a couple of Thursdays.
2: Yes, sir. Can't wait.
1: There he is, Ray Brewer. Check out the Las Vegas Sun. Ray Brewer 21 up on Twitter.
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0: Ray Brewer from the Las Vegas Sun talking about UNLV basketball recruiting. Listen, it's been a slow process, and that's what I expected, and that's why I sort of laugh when people start overreacting. Here's the thing, Willie, with the transfer portal, and now that the world is open in terms of prospects, which, by the way, go check out what LSU and Will Wade have put together. His whole team is like 23 to 25-year-olds, guys who might not have eligibility, Europeans, international players. He's like, let's go. Let's go. Let's take it. We're going to – he just got a commit from a guy who was a 58th pick in the draft last year or 2 years before. And he's like, let's test all the rules. We want to be old. We want to win. We need to win now. So as college coaches sort of adjust to this whole system, the off seasons are not going to be, hey, you line up an entire team in 2 weeks. Now, there might have been some schools that grabbed 8 guys in a month. Well, those are the schools that have $15 million to spend. I don't believe you have to spend $15 or $18 million to win. And UNLV has a budget. It's a healthy budget. And guess what? It's a harder job than, say, Tom Izzo has for Josh Pastner, but he took the job. He knows what it is. And they're going to go to every stone, turn it over, and they're going to find players. And so far, you know, they put together a pretty good group of transfers. And this week was freshman week, where they got a 6'8 kid who's playing at Utah Prep. He's from New Zealand. And they got a 6'3 guard from Atlanta, and he's playing at L.A. Academy. They had some good schools after him. They're coming here. Now my question, Willie, for you is, how many freshmen do you recruit? Because this ain't years past when you had an empty roster and you're like, oh, we'll take 6 freshmen. I don't think you can do it anymore.
1: That's the problem is, you know, I think, you know what? I think the answer to that question depends on your coaching staff. Do you have the right player development staff? Do you have the one or two people who can develop and quickly blend young talent, young top-tier talent that's, you know, that can come in and mesh quickly with not just your system, but players that have experience that you're getting in from wherever it may be? You may be getting somebody from a Power 5 that wasn't getting the playing time that's going to get – they're going to get that here at UNLV. And
0: I'm talking true freshmen out of high school.
1: I understand. How many 2020?
0: Because I think it is attractive to take like Cam Miles, the kid they took.